Well, that was the start of something big, Marcel Dupré, on disc, recorded in 1927, playing the 1925 Hill, Norman & Beard organ at London's posh Queen's Hall. That was Bach's Prelude in G major, Schmieder number 541. In a virile, rhythmically forthright interpretation, the sort for which Dupré was to become very well known. He recorded quite a bit of Bach between 1925 and 1930 for the British His Master's Voice label, also at Alexandra Palace, where he claimed the Willis organ was the world's foremost recital instrument. Both halls sadly destroyed by World War II bombs. Dupré made something of a specialty of Bach, then produced his own edition, even, complete with phrasings and fingerings and pedal annotations, quite helpful for students. He returned to recording Bach some 30 years later, making a series of discs for the American Mercury label, playing the instrument where Dupré himself regularly appeared on Sundays between 1934 and his death in 1971, the same church and instrument where his teacher, Charles-Marie Vidor, had played. In fact, between the two of them, they served for a century at this venue, the Church of Saint-Sulpice in Paris, with its famous 102-stop organ by Aristide Cavaillé-Coll. When new back in 1862, that organ, for a short time, was the largest in the world. Well, some of the brio that you heard in that 1927 recording of the G major prelude has been here supplanted by a mature majesty in this 1959 recording of Bach's Prelude in E minor.

Well, there we have Marcel Dupré at age 73, making a recording of Bach's Majestic Prelude in E minor, still with the rigor for which his playing had been known in early times, but there with a tempo by which one can appreciate and absorb every note, every harmonic nuance of Bach's complex counterpoint revealed with great clarity. It's interesting to consider that by 1959, with the organ reform and the neo-baroque movements in full swing, the 19th century instrument at the Church of Saint-Sulpice, to which we've just listened, was by no means considered to be the ideal Bach organ, though 50 years earlier, Albert Schweitzer, who was indeed kind of the progenitor of the organ reform, while studying with Charles-Marie Vidor, contended that this Cavaillacol instrument, with its array of early 18th century Cliquot pipes, was, in his mind, an excellent vehicle for Bach's music. And who are we to disagree? Well, during those 1959 sessions for Mercury, Dupré also recorded works of César Franck and some of his own compositions, including one of his most popular concert works, the Cortège and Litany. And though originally incidental music for a play, this piece has become a revered organ repertoire staple.

0: What a wonderful surge of sonority at the end there with the bombard reeds blasting away. We're at the Church of Saint-Sulpice in Paris again. Sound employed there quite different from what Dupré used in his Bach recording. A performance by the titular organist at Saint-Sulpice for so many years, Marcel Dupré, playing his own Cortège and Litany, a 1959 recording made for the American Mercury label. Digitally remastered for a set of 10 CDs, which have become something of a collector's item, though I'm told that individual constituent albums from that set are available through the Association of Friends of the Art of Marcel Dupré. And you can find details about accessing these recordings with a link from our website. We're at pipedreams.org. This is program 2617. And today we are remembering.
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0: Something of a collector's item, though I'm told that individual constituents

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1: Occasion of the 140th anniversary of his birth on the 3rd of May. I'm Michael Barone. You're listening to Pipe Dreams from American Public Media. And indeed, among many interesting materials that the Dupré Association makes available, we can find a documentary recording of his improvisations created during the 1957 inauguration of the restored organ at the Church of Saint-Louis-les-Invalides in Paris, the Church of the French Army Veterans in the 7th arrondissement. Now, if you happen to have tuned in to the celebrations for the restored organ at Notre-Dame Cathedral in Paris this past December, you might recall that the priest has a series of proclamations made, called out to the organ, to which the organist responds appropriately. And here are some of those from Les Invalides, Dupré responding, as the priest says, of the organ, "You will comfort the families of those who mourn."

A bit of history there from the 1957 blessing of the restored organ at the Church of Saint-Louis-les-Invalides in Paris. Marcel Dupré improvising responses to commentary by Cardinal Feltin. The entire service of 11 proclamations and improvisations, plus additional music from the inaugural recital, and a conversation between Dupré and organ specialist Bernard Gavotti is included, along with a DVD, too, with more material. It's available from the Association of Friends of the Art of Marcel Dupré, and we can link you to information about them on our program page at pipedreams.org, program 2617. That same year, 1957, Dupré toured in the United States and appeared in Detroit with his friend Paul Parai and the Detroit Symphony Orchestra. The intention was to record the new organ at the Ford Auditorium, and they did record there the Saint-Saëns Symphony. But there was to be additional recording of solo repertoire, a plan that was aborted because Dupré was not satisfied with the acoustics of the auditorium, and they removed the sessions to another recently completed Aeolian Skinner organ at the Church of St. Thomas in New York City, where, along with three chorales by César Franck and some other pieces by Dupré and Vidor, this recording was made of Franck's popular Pièce Héroïque. Note the same straightforward rhythmic vigor that had characterized Dupré's playing of the Bach that you heard 30 years earlier, here applied to music of César Franck.

The piece does justify its title, a heroic piece. Music of César Franck, written as a memorial tribute to French soldiers who had fought in the Franco-Prussian War. Recording was made in 1957 at St. Thomas Church in New York City, featuring the famous French recitalist Marcel Dupré at the peak of his power. Such was Dupré's stature amongst organists that his performances were considered to be the model to be emulated, and interestingly, a recording made around the same time by E. Power Biggs, a gentleman whose repertoire often was in a very different direction, follows Dupré's manner in matters of tempo and articulation almost totally. Now, one might have divergent preferences regarding Franck interpretation these days, but there's no question that the recordings by Dupré himself of his own compositions do represent a certain standard. The Mercury albums from Saint-Sulpice, despite some out-of-tuneness with the organ and the arthritis that was beginning to impact Dupré's technique, well, in these there is a surety and an expressivity in his playing that commands our attention. Listen to the moody and mysterious prelude in C major, which eventually reveals its shadowy theme in a fiery and associated fanfare-like fugue, vigorous and virtuosic in the extreme, and fun, too. I really like this piece. From 1959 at the Church of Saint-Sulpice again, the mighty Cavaillacourt organ calls forth both poetry and potency in the Prelude and Fugue in C major, opus 36, number 3, here performed by the composer himself, Marcel Dupré.

It does make you sit up and take notice, doesn't it? The Prelude and Fugue in C major, Opus 36, number 3 by Marcel Dupré. It's one of the less often played of his early works, but one of my favorites, particularly that rambunctious recording that the composer himself made in 1959 at the Church of Saint-Sulpice, which I think is simply marvelous. His was an immense talent, unquestionably, and the worldwide reputation that Dupré had was fully justified. His impact as a teacher may be less influential today, but the discipline that he engendered in his students and subsequently in their students has certainly been felt over many generations. And his music, some of the most complex and probing of its era, remains as his true legacy, and we've shared it today in observance of the 140th anniversary of his birth years ago, on the 3rd of May, 1866. Just as like Bach, who Dupré honored, and Vidor, who was his teacher, along with Franck and Messiaen and a few others, wherever organ music is played, Marcel Dupré will never be forgotten. You can listen to a comprehensive survey of his music, played by him and many other soloists, quite a number of programs in our archive at pipedreams.org. There's also a special online-only link on our program page today to an interview in English made during a recital appearance in Minnesota some years ago. And truly, at any opportunity, it is worth remembering Marcel Dupré, as we have here on Pipe Dreams from American Public Media. Pipe Dreams broadcasts are supported in loving memory of Lucinda and Wesley Dudley by their family, as well as by Walter McCarthy, Clara Euland, and the Greystone Foundation, by Ed and Wanda Eichler, by Laterna Organs Limited of St. Hyacinth, Quebec, and Keg Pipe Organ Builders of Hartville, Ohio. These members of APOBA, the Associated Pipe Organ Builders of America, which is a collaborative of designers, creators, and maintainers of pipe organs found in religious and educational institutions, concert halls, and residences throughout the United States and beyond. An APOBA resource guide and member prospectus is available at apoba.com. John Kuntz is associate producer, Michael DeMarc is our technical director, and in most markets, there is a second hour celebrating Marcel Dupré, but if that's not the case, you can access that program online at pipedreams.org. But meanwhile, I hope you'll stay tuned here for more fine listening.

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2: 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This week, music director Manfred Honeck conducts Stravinsky's Petrushka and Gershwin's An American in Paris. Principal cello Ann Martindale Williams plays the cello concerto by Arthur Honegger. 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
4: Experience the brilliance of an American kaleidoscope on The Next Live from Hochstein with Antara Winds, playing music by Valerie Coleman, Amy Beach, William Grant Still, and a wind quintet version of the beloved American Quartet by Antonin Dvorak. That's all coming up this Wednesday, just past noon. Join us in person at the beautiful Hochstein Performance Hall, or tune into the live broadcast on WXXI Classical.

Welcome back to our program, Remembering Marcel Dupré. I'm Michael Barone. This is American Public Media's Pipe Dreams. And that was one of Dupré's less often heard pieces, The Entrée, from a triptych, Opus 62, Entrée, Canzona, and Sortie. Three pieces with liturgical function, which he composed in 1967 for a publication made under the auspices of the Zurich Organists Society, a volume celebrating their 50th anniversary and involving 18 other composers. The other two movements are a melodious canzona, perhaps appropriate for the communion during service, and an exuberant, fiery sortie, which surely will send the people scurrying home. Our soloist for all three of these pieces is Dutch organist Ben van Osten, who has recorded, as it turns out, all of the Dupré organ music for Doberinghaus and Grimm. Here he is performing upon the Cavaillé-Coll organ, which is an earlier and somewhat smaller cousin to the organ at Saint-Sulpice, where Dupré himself played, an instrument certainly known to him. This at the Church of the Madeleine in Paris, where we've already heard the entree, so now the canzona and the sortie from Opus 62, music of Marcel Dupré.

They're the remaining two movements, Canzona and Sortie, from the Entrée Canzona and Sortie, Opus 62, by Marcel Dupré. A score from 1967, representative maybe of the more traditional and less harmonically complex harmonic language that he used in his improvisations in his later years. This is from an integral recording of Dupré's solo organ music made by Ben van Osten, played at the Church of the Madeleine in Paris. Dupré and his wife had but one child, a daughter, Marguerite, a gifted pianist, who made her American debut with her father playing this next piece, a set of variations on two themes, Opus 35, music representing that more advanced harmonic style of Dupré's mid-career. Though the piano-organ duo might seem unusual, it is actually quite canny, insofar as there really is never any question who is playing what, and the two instruments do intermingle very gracefully. Alessio Bax of the New England Conservatory is our pianist. He's teamed up with Stefan Engels of Southern Methodist University in Dallas for this recording made in Dallas, featuring the Fisk organ at SMU's Carruth Auditorium. It's a very interesting piece, variations on two themes, Opus 35, music of Marcel Dupré.

you might think it an unequal contest, but in fact, that set of variations on two themes by Marcel Dupré balances the combatants quite beautifully. Alessio Bax was the pianist. Stefan Engels, organist, recorded at Carruth Auditorium on the campus of Southern Methodist University in Dallas with its Fisk organ there. Recording made by Wolfgang Rubsam for the Naxos label, which is source for yet another complete survey of Dupré's organ music, which includes also his works for organ with orchestra and chamber music with strings. You can find out more about our artists and about Mr. Dupré, too, whose 140th birthday we are commemorating here. Details are online at pipedreams.org. This is program 2617. And lest there be any question, I'm Michael Barone, and we are remembering Marcel Dupré here, and I hope you will remember him also as we continue with more on Pipe Dreams from American Public Media.

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on a little clavicordial instrument of less than a dozen stops, which now is at the Church of St. Bernard in Mainz, and is put to lovely effect there. And this next piece, published as Dupré's Opus 2, his very first published work for the organ, is dedicated to his organ teacher, Vierne, and is very much in the Vierne style. Listen as Robert Delkamp plays on the Moeller organ at West End Methodist Church in Nashville. This is An Elevation by Marcel Dupré.

That exquisite little miniature is a lullaby for a child, the Berceuse Enfantine. Likely it was intended for Dupré's daughter, Marguerite, and originally it was written for cello with piano accompaniment, but the organ transcription has been made by Carolyn Schuster-Fournier, who played it along with cellist Julius Berger in a recording made

Such sweet serenity, the Opus 2 Elevation of Marcel Dupré, its restraint suggesting nothing of the uncanny exuberance and virtuosity that would be evident in the next published organ music from Dupré's pen, his Opus 7 Preludes and Fugues, which I think were composed in the very same year. Is this possible? Certainly maybe published that same year, 1912. Robert Delcamp played for us. Contrasting that early work, his first published score, this next is his last published piece, Dupré inspired by one of the rose windows of the church where his father served, the Abbey of Saint-Ouen in Rouen. The north transept window, designed as a five-pointed star, is surrounded by angels and suns and stars. And you'll have to imagine the altered impact of sunlight enlivening this window and the church interior during various phases of the day. Listening here as Dupré's successor at the Church of Saint-Sulpice plays for us Dupré's next-to-last composition. It is titled Vitrail, Stained Glass Window, Opus 65.

music that glows with sometimes brilliant and sometimes subdued hues. That was the last published work of Marcel Dupré. He was to compose one additional afterwards. This piece titled Vitrail, Stained Glass Windows, inspired by one of the rose windows in the church in which he grew up, the Abbey of Saint-Ouen in Rouen, where his father played. A recording, though, made in the church where Dupré himself spent his career at Saint-Sulpice in Paris. And our performer, his successor in that position, Jean-Jacques Grunewald. Well, we've explored, I think, the variety of Dupré's compositional style today. We've heard recordings from the beginning and the very end of his career, and some familiar but mostly less well-known pieces, too. And now, in conclusion, in this 140th birthday tribute, that piece which probably everybody knows and enjoys, the one by which I first got to know the piece, too, when I was in high school. It's a recording quite thrilling in its high-fidelity intensity, but played on an instrument which has nothing to do with the grand French organ tradition, but somehow really brings this piece to life. This is the 1958 Moeller organ at St. George's Episcopal Church, Stuyvesant Square in Lower Manhattan. Organ pipes are placed in all four corners of the sanctuary, and our soloist Ipar Biggs uses every one of them. The theme is the popular French carol Noël Nouvelet, which can be heard in wintertime with the text, "Sing we now of Christmas, Noël we sing here," or at Easter also, "Now the green blade rises, spring is come again." But for me, this piece is appropriate in any season. So enjoy it here as E. Power Biggs plays to celebrate the Dupré birthday anniversary these spirited variations on a Noël.

The memories that that brings back. The famous E. Power Biggs recording of The Variations on a Noël by Marcel Dupré. The instrument perhaps not appropriately stylish for this piece, but I love that recording still. A Columbia Masterworks LP, the Festival of French Organ Music, which, for reasons that I cannot fathom, has never been digitally reissued. But it's never too late, guys, and I hope you enjoyed what we were able to transfer here. In the many years of Pipe Dreams history, you'll find quite a number of programs devoted to the music of Dupré, and all of them are accessible in our archive. You can check out their accessibility, as well as details of today's music, at pipedreams.org. This is program 2617. Your comments always are welcome, and I do look forward to your queries and questions. Pipe Dreams is supported in loving memory of Lucinda and Wesley Dudley by their family, with additional support from Walter McCarthy, Clara Euland, and the Greystone Foundation, from Ed and Wanda Eichler, from Keg Pipe Organ Builders of Hartville, Ohio, and Laterno Organs Limited of St. Hyacinthe, Quebec. They're members of APOBA, the Associated Pipe Organ Builders of America, which is a collaborative of designers, creators, and maintainers of pipe organs found in religious and educational institutions, concert halls, and residences throughout the United States and beyond. And APOBA Resource Guide and Member Prospectus, very interesting, is available at apoba.com. John Kuntz is associate producer, Michael DeMarc, our technical director today, and for American Public Media and for Pipe Dreams, I'm Michael Barone. Happy birthday, Marcel Dupré, and thank you for listening.

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3: Composer Howard Hanson was in love in 1946, proposed to his sweetheart Margaret, who didn't give an immediate answer. 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

Music by Vangelis. For an instrument that's been around for over 300 years, the piano continues to surprise. Ever since the arrival of popular electronic instruments, ambient musicians have been busy reinventing the sound and the setting of the piano. Musically, the 19th century romantic classical composers who perfected the piano concerto inspired Vangelis and thousands of New Age pianists to create personal, high-affect, emotionally centered music, while the gentle, ironic French proto-ambient composer Erik Satie inspired others to create quiet, unpretentious miniatures. Still others have taken the instrument into cosmic space, where it chimes and sings across the star fields. In the 21st century, the piano is almost everywhere. I'm Stephen Hill, and on this transmission of Hearts of Space, with appreciation to Michael Brook, creator of the Infinite Guitar, the evolving sound of the Infinite Piano.

We'll feature music by Greek composer Vangelis from Nocturne, the piano album, by North Carolina pianist Chad Lawson from Re Piano, by Massachusetts artist producer Tom Eaton from Indus Terran and Abendroman. Later, two lovely miniatures by Colorado composer Bill Douglas from Quiet Moon. Warm, deep, ambient piano from Berlin by Ben Lucas Boysen from Spells and Gravity. And an elegantly restrained piece by German pianist Niels Fromm from Solo. The Infinite Piano on this transmission of Hearts of Space.

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Two Point Capital Management. Life opens up.

the infinite piano on this transmission of Hearts of Space. We featured music by Greek composer Vangelis from Nocturne, the piano album. We heard two pieces by North Carolina pianist Chad Lawson from Re-Piano, and two by Massachusetts artist-producer Tom Eaton from Indesterran and Abendroman. Later, two lovely miniatures by Boulder, Colorado composer Bill Douglas from Quiet Moon. Warm, deep, ambient piano by Berlin musician Ben Lucas Boysen from Spells and Gravity, and an elegantly subtle piano piece by German keyboard artist Nils Fromm from Solo. All that, plus this final piece by Vangelis, once again from Nocturnes. This edition of Hearts of Space was produced by Steve Davis and Stephen Hill. You heard program number 1209, The Infinite Piano.

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I'm Stephen Hill. 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
2: The great pianist Kirill Gerstein performs the first piano concerto of Brahms with the Danish National Symphony Orchestra in a concert from Copenhagen. We'll also hear theatrical music by Schubert and Shostakovich's Symphony No. 9. Elim Chan conducts. I'm Jan Weller. I hope you'll be listening.
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The Sanskrit word Shakti signifies a celestial feminine energy that allows man to enter into contact with the divine by aiding and attracting. She aids as mother and attracts as virgin. Although Shakti is a Hindu concept, composer John Tavener points out that Shaktiism clearly has a universal significance, he says, since the concept of the eternal feminine is present in all great and primordial traditions. We'll listen to Tavener's work, Mahashakti, just ahead this hour.

0: Live from NPR News in Washington, I'm Dan Ronan. President Trump said beginning Monday the U.S. will attempt to, in his words, free cargo ships that have been unable to move through the Strait of Hormuz. On social media, he called the project Project Freedom and said it will be focused on getting civilian vessels not affiliated with the conflict out of the strait, which Iran is blocking. It's not clear if Iran will allow the U.S. to undertake that operation. Congress is out this week, but the fight over reining in President Trump's war on Iran continues. The conflict has now stretched beyond the 60-day mark and now legally requires approval from Congress to continue. NPR's Eric McDaniel reports.
1: Senator Jack Reed of Rhode Island, the top Democrat on the Senate Armed Services Committee, told ABC's This Week that the U.S. is in a, quote, much worse position since the war in Iran began. He doesn't believe President Trump has a plan to achieve his stated objectives.
2: The regime in Tehran is probably more hostile and fanatical than the one that we replaced.
1: Republican Senator Rick Scott of Florida told Fox News Sunday that, quote, the president is finally doing the right thing. He's going to hold them accountable. A Washington Post ABC News Ipsos poll released last week found that 61% of U.S. adults believe that the United States using military force against Iran was a mistake. Eric McDaniel, NPR News Washington.
0: There is little time left to register to vote in this year's primary elections in some states. As NPR's Hansi Lo Wang reports, the states are preparing primaries this month.
3: Monday is the last chance for eligible voters in Alabama and Pennsylvania to register in time to cast ballots in the state's May 19th primaries. Montana also has a Monday deadline for registering by mail. And New Mexico has a Tuesday deadline for mail or online registration. Though in both Montana and New Mexico, eligible voters still have time to register in person leading up to and on their primary day, June 2nd. And there's about a week left in Idaho to register by mail or online, and in South Carolina to sign up by mail, online, or in person.
0: Two drug companies have asked the Supreme Court to block a federal court's decision to restrict access to a drug used for medical abortions. NPR's Rob Stein has the story.
4: The drug companies Danco Laboratory and Gen BioPro asked the Supreme Court to immediately restore access to the drug mifepristone through the mail. The emergency request came after a federal appeals court on Friday blocked sending the drug through the mail after a telemedicine consultation with a doctor. The decision requires an in-person doctor visit to receive mifepristone, one of two drugs used in medical abortions. Most abortions are now done this way. In the request to reverse that decision, the drug companies say the appeals court decision had, quote, unleashed regulatory chaos, unquote. Rob Stein, NPR News.
0: It's NPR. Former New York City Mayor Rudy Giuliani is hospitalized, and a spokesman says the 81-year-old Giuliani is in critical but stable condition. It's not clear what sent Giuliani to the hospital, but Friday night he did a radio show and acknowledged his voice was hoarse. Giuliani was mayor of New York City from 1994 through 2001. He was mayor of the nation's most populous city on September 11th of 2001. Millions of Americans could now be considered Canadian under a new law, expanding citizenship based on ancestry. Ari Snyder of Maine Public Radio reports.
5: The change was sparked by a 2023 court ruling that Canada's one-generation limit on citizenship by descent was unconstitutional. Doug Cochran, a genealogist in Nova Scotia, says he's been swamped by research requests from people trying to prove Canadian ancestry. He prioritizes those coming from LGBTQ Americans.
6: Because people have a right to be who they are. And if they can't do it in their home country, well, come to Canada. We'll welcome you.
5: Canadian immigration authorities say in the six-week period after the law took effect in December, they received more than 12,000 proof of citizenship applications. For NPR News, I'm Ari Snyder in Portland, Maine.
0: The Federal Aviation Administration is investigating how a landing United Airlines flight at Newark's Liberty International Airport hit a light pole on the New Jersey Turnpike on final approach. No one was injured on the plane. A tractor trailer, though, was damaged by debris. The truck driver was treated and released. The plane sustained minor damage. This is NPR News from Washington.
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8: Good evening. I'm Steve Seal. Thanks for tuning in. Our Sunday night music features sounds from John Tavener coming up. A new release from the contemporary British-Bulgarian composer Dobrynka Tabakova that's getting incredible reviews so far, unsurprisingly. And this music from Bekara El-Khoury, which very interestingly is the name also shared by a Lebanese president. So not to be confused, this Bekara El-Khoury, born 1957, a Franco-Lebanese composer. And his Saraband No. 2, Opus 20, played here by the Cologne Orchestra, conducted by Pierre Dervaux.

Pierre Dervaux conducting the Cologne Orchestra and the Serenade No. 2 by the Lebanese composer Bekara El-Khoury. 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Maria João Pires here, the Polonaise Fantasy in A-flat by Chopin.

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More at UnitedWayROCFLX.org.

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Two Point Capital Management. Life opens up.

the late English composer John Taverner was very, very devout in his observance of Orthodox, Eastern Orthodox Christianity. But his spirituality was so constant that he was open to parallel messages from other faiths. And in this case, it's the Sanskrit word Shakti that informs this piece called Mahashakti, which he reminds us signifies a celestial feminine energy that allows man to enter into contact with the divine by aiding and attracting. A Hindu concept, but he says it clearly has a universal significance. This is the violinist Ruth Palmer with the Royal Liverpool Philharmonic, conducted by Vasily Petrenko, and Mahashakti by John Taverner.

We've heard Mahashakti by John Taverner, with violinist Ruth Palmer joining the Royal Liverpool Philharmonic Orchestra there, conducted by Vasily Petrenko.

One of a beautiful little piece, and that's from the contemporary composer Molly Herron, entitled Lyra, written for Baroque instruments and played on viola da gamba by Molly Herron and joined there by the groups Science Ficta and L'Estrange Viols. Another contemporary composer here who has made great strides in recent years, and that's Dobrynka Tabakova. Her most recent release is called Sun Paths. This is a piece on the new record. It's called Organum Light. This is the BBC Concert Orchestra, conducted by the composer Dobrynka Tabakova.

0: Organum Light by Dobrinka Tabakova.
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3: 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That's Henri Prunier speaking of Claude Debussy. 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
0: If you had to write a single piece of music summing up your entire life, could you do it? Most of us think of works of art as reflecting the particular things we're feeling right at the moment we're creating said works of art. But in this piece, Bedřich Smetana set out to write a kind of review of all the highs and lows of his career and his personal life, and there had been many. His string quartet, From My Life, begins in a very melancholy place, as you might expect, but there's plenty of room for recalling the joys as well, as in this movement. We'll listen to it coming up this hour. Thanks for tuning in on a Sunday night. I'm Steve Seal.
4: Live from NPR News in Washington, I'm Dan Ronan. President Trump says the U.S. will guide stranded ships through the Strait of Hormuz starting on Monday. On X, CENTCOM says the military will support the effort using troops, guided missile destroyers, and land and sea-based aircraft. This is the war with Iran is at a stalemate. NPR's Tamara Keith reports.
5: Global oil prices are up. The price of regular gasoline in the U.S. is averaging well over $4 a gallon, and the critical Strait of Hormuz has been functionally closed for weeks. Now President Trump says that for humanitarian reasons, to get ships and crews safely out of the area, the U.S. will guide them through the strait. He's calling it Project Freedom. Quote, if in any way this humanitarian process is interfered with, that interference will, unfortunately, have to be dealt with forcefully. Iran hasn't agreed to reopen the strait. It is one of many matters on the table as the U.S. and Iran trade and reject proposals to end the war. Tamara Keith, NPR News.
4: The federal prosecutor overseeing the case against the suspect in the shooting at the White House Correspondents Association dinner says buckshot that struck a Secret Service agent came from the suspect's weapon. On CNN State of the Union, Jeanine Pirro, the U.S. attorney for Washington, D.C., says the shot from Cole Thomas Allen's weapon hit the agent's bullet-resistant vest.
6: Well, we have been able to determine which gun it was. First of all, there's video of the defendant shooting at the Secret Service agent. There is also the agent who will tell you himself that he was shot at, and then he returned the fire.
4: The officer was briefly treated and survived the attack. Pirro last week said there's no evidence the agent was hit by so-called friendly fire. The governor of Alabama is calling for a special legislative session beginning Monday after the Supreme Court ruling last week that weakened the Voting Rights Act. Andrew Gelderman from member station WBHM reports.
7: A federal court ruling in 2023 created a near-majority black district in Alabama, which elected Alabama's second Democratic representative a year later. The state is under a court order to use that congressional map until 2030, but an appeal pending before the Supreme Court argues the map is an illegal racial gerrymander, a claim similar to the one in the case decided by the Supreme Court this week. If the high court rules the current map is illegal, Alabama would go back to the previous congressional map. Alabama's Republican Governor Kay Ivey called a special legislative session to start Monday in preparation for a possible ruling. She wants lawmakers to plan for special primary elections if the court allows the state to use the old map. For NPR News, I'm Andrew Gelderman in Birmingham, Alabama.
4: And from Washington, this is NPR News. California police can now ticket self-driving cars for traffic violations. The state's DMV has approved what it calls the most comprehensive regulations on autonomous vehicles in the nation. Aditi Bulanmudi reports from San Francisco and station KQED.
8: California's new rules also allow autonomous vehicle makers to deploy heavy-duty self-driving cars and trucks onto streets across the state, effectively opening the market for freight operations. Matt Broad, a legislative advocate for Teamsters California, says there are instances across the country where self-driving cars have driven through crime scenes, obstructed traffic, and shut down during inclement weather.
9: The response from regulators has been sort of full steam ahead and not, hey, maybe we ought to really think about how this is working, one, in deployment, and also the sort of larger socioeconomic concerns.
8: In July, new rules will go into effect requiring those cars to move out of the way and work with first responders during emergencies. For NPR News, I'm Aditi Bandlamudi in San Francisco.
4: The price of a gallon of gasoline has risen more than 30 cents in just the last week, and AAA says the national average is now $4.44 a gallon. A week ago, it was just below $4.10 a gallon. On February 26, 2 days before the U.S. and Israel began military action, unleaded regular was below $3 a gallon. Gasoline prices are the highest they've been in almost 4 years, and an energy analyst tells NPR prices could even go even higher. 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
0: Well, thanks for tuning in on a Sunday evening. Steve Seal with you. The major work for this coming hour is from Bedřich Smetana, his string quartet number one, From My Life. Nordic melodies from Grieg coming up a little bit later, and hear from the French composer Charles Cochelin. It kind of sounds just like its title, certainly at first, Au Loin, or In the Distance. And then eventually things come into focus a bit towards the middle of the work. This is the Rhineland Pfalz State Philharmonic, conducted by Leif Segerstam.

the Distance by Charles Cochlin, played by the Rhineland Volksstädt Philharmonic, conducted by Leif Segerstam. 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The String Quartet No. 1 by Bedřich Smetana, subtitled From My Life, an autobiographical work with nationalistic elements as well. Smetana was a complex figure in his time, straddling his Austro-Hungarian upbringing coupled with his ethnic Czech background, and his first quartet encompasses the politics and the culture that resulted from that upbringing. The Pavel Haas Quartet, performing music of Bedřich Smetana.

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The String Quartet No. 1, subtitled From My Life by the Czech composer Bedřich Smetana, played there by the Pavel Haas Quartet.

I'm Steve Seal. Two Nordic Melodies by Edvard Grieg, entitled Two Nordic Melodies. And this is a performance by the Gothenburg Symphony Orchestra, conducted by Naomi Järvi.

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3: Composer Howard Hanson was in love in 1946, proposed to his sweetheart Margaret, who didn't give an immediate answer. 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

Imagine a ballet that is sort of Pinocchio meets Toy Story meets Stephen King. What sort of story comes to mind? Kind of scary, right? Well, it's a bloody puppet revenge story, and it's told through this, Stravinsky's ballet Petrushka. A tragically dark drama, and this score makes for a pretty intense soundtrack. Especially as we float through the night. This intense musical adventure, it's coming up for you in just a bit. I'm Melanie Renata. I'm so glad you're here. This is Music Through the Night.

This is a piece of music that explores a range of emotions, all in about 15 minutes worth of time. An energetic burst, interspersed with calming moments. You get to ride the whole spectrum of human emotions here. The Los Angeles Master Choral, with Morten Lauridsen playing the piano, for a piece Lauridsen wrote. It's Songs of the Roses.

Wow. A piece by Morten Lauridsen. There he sat at the piano, performing alongside the Los Angeles Master Choral for Songs of the Roses. Another twinkle of piano keys coming up for you in just a minute. I'm Melanie Renata. This is Music Through the Night.

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I'm Melanie Renata. This is Music Through the Night. And a flutter kicks off this next piece, but then things get interesting. Petrushka is a ballet and is also a jealous puppet, one who makes everything uncomfortable for everyone, both on stage and in the audience. Here, Stravinsky's Petrushka is performed by the Cincinnati Symphony.

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0: If puppets freak you out, well, Stravinsky's ballet Petrushka, definitely not for you. 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
1: What does a beloved composer do after a lifetime of royal service? If you're Franz Josef Haydn, you head to London. Not for retirement by any means, although he was more than deserving. No, no. Instead, he continued creating, soaking up the applause, and that's where he composed a farewell of sorts, his final symphony, his London Symphony. It dances, sparkles, and then a final bow, fulfilled with charm and character. It's all on the way. I'm Melanie Renata, and this is Music Through the Night. There's an instrument that sounds like a lute, but looks like a piano. It's called a lute harpsichord. Now, throughout his career, J.S. Bach wrote plenty of music for the lute, but scholars believe many of those works were actually written for the lute harpsichord, an instrument that Bach himself played. In fact, they believe it's very likely that all of his lute suites were meant for this rare and unique Baroque keyboard instrument. Here's Bach's Lute Suite No. 2 in D minor. It's performed for you by guitarist Eduardo Fernandez.

Oof, how many calluses do you have to build up so your fingers don't hurt after a work like that? Guitarist Eduardo Fernandez with J.S. Bach's Lute Suite No. 2 in D minor. I'm Melanie Renata, and the musical energy is going to stay lifted with this next work. 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

With this work, English composer E.J. Moran simply wanted to make people feel good, lighter, happier. If you are in need of that sort of mood booster, well, this should help. It's Moran's Overture for a Mask. Joanne Folletta at the podium here, conducting the Ulster Orchestra.

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I'm Melanie Renata with a little more joy for you. Haydn's 104th Symphony. It just bubbles over with it. It was his final symphony, and whether or not it was intentional, it sure feels like a victory lap. Here's the Pittsburgh Symphony. This is Music Through the Night.

0: Not just the sound of late 18th century London, but that, Haydn's 104th symphony, that was his grand farewell as well, his final symphony, performed there by the Pittsburgh Symphony, Andre Previn at the podium.
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0: From a very young age, English composer John Rutter had a passion for music. His piano teacher encouraged him to focus his efforts on choral music and composition, and he did. Rutter has published a lot of choral works. Yet, even in his pieces that aren't vocal, still has a musical voice that pulls you in. The strings in this piece basically sing the folk melodies they were inspired by. I'll have this suite for strings in full for you in just about 5 minutes. I'm Melanie Renata. Glad you're here. This is Music Through the Night. There's a Celtic flavor to this work by contemporary harpist and composer Laura Zier. It's called Riverite Rumba. Here's harpist Emily Granger.

The night is just not complete without a little twinkle of the harp. Emily Granger with River Right Rumba by Laura Zare. 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John Rutter preserved old memories and English folk songs and a lot of the music that he composed. Here in his Suite for Strings, you might get a sense of old cowboy movies. He is also conducting here the Royal Philharmonic, a Melanie Renata. You're listening to Music Through the Night.

Just gorgeous orchestration by John Rutter, and superb conducting by him as well, as he led the Royal Philharmonic there for his Suite for Strings. The feel-good vibes are going to continue with a string trio in just a tick. I'm Melanie Renata, and this is Music Through the Night.

You'll have to tell me, but this piece of music sure feels an awful lot like someone took the season of spring, bundled it up, and put it into a bunch of musical notes. Well, that someone was Beethoven. This is his bright and buoyant String Trio Serenade in D.

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Sometimes you get that late night second wind, and that, my friend, is exactly what I'm trying to fuel for you. Beethoven's String Trio, Serenade in D Major, violinist Anansufi Mutter performing with violist Bruno Grana and cellist Mitislav Rostropovich. I'm Melanie Renata. This is Music Through the Night. And you know, there's a fairy tale opera where music saves the day. It's by composer Jaromir Vinberger. It's called Schwanda the Bagpiper. From that opera, the polka and fugue are shared with you here by the Chicago Symphony.

0: Wow, wow, wow. Such a dynamic work by Jaromir Vinberger, the Polka and Fugue from Schwanda, the Bagpiper, Fritz Reiner at the podium conducting the Chicago Symphony.
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3: He was the incomparable painter of mystery, silence, the infinite, of the passing cloud and the sunlit shimmer of the waves. That's Henri Pougnet speaking of Claude Debussy. And hi there, this is Beau McLaughlin. Come explore the world of Debussy with me. Debussy, who threw himself into the glittering world of Paris before the Great War, drawing inspiration from the painters and poets and painting the world in sound. 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
0: Joy is an act of resistance. Resistance against whatever is trying to dim your light, whatever is trying to bring you down. It takes intention to find joy, to create it for yourself. But if Richard Strauss is of any example, it's that putting the effort in and creating joy where there wasn't any before is totally worth it. You probably wouldn't guess it from the sounds of this music, but when Strauss wrote it, he was struggling to find joy. World War II had caused incredible loss in every direction, and a cultural casualty was the historic Munich Court Theater, a place that Strauss had held very dear. At nearly 80 years old, the destruction of this place nearly destroyed his heart. He considered his entire legacy gone. But then he turned inward, and he found solace in his music and in creating works like this, his Sonatina No. 1, Intentional Joy in Musical Form. This is the third movement from that work, performed for you here by the Armonia Ensemble. I'm Melanie Renata. This is Music Through the Night.

Sounds from Richard Strauss near the end of his life and career, still imagining, still crafting. The third movement there from his Sonatina No. 1 in F major from an invalid's workshop. A Melanie Renata with some rather gentle brass in Just a Tick. This is Music Through the Night.

Some have referred to this as the French horn equivalent of an operatic aria. There's a real aching beauty found in this work that lay undiscovered until after the death of its composer, Emmanuel Chabrier. It's his Larghetto for Horn and Orchestra, hornist Ronald Janicich, performing alongside the Vienna Philharmonic, John Elliott Gardiner at the podium.

cornist Ronald Janicic serving up the soothing side of the brass with the Vienna Philharmonic, the Larghetto for Horn and Orchestra by Chabrier. You're listening to Music Through the Night. I'm Melanie Renata. Thank you for sharing a little time and space with me. You want to keep floating around in those feel-good vibes? I'm happy to oblige. Well, pianist Yul Um Sun will keep it going here with a bubbling piano sonata from Mozart, his sixth in D major.

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0: bright and chipper vibes to help you start to roll off on the right side of the bed today. Pianist Yul Umsun with Mozart's Piano Sonata No. 6 in D major.
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2: 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So what is the handful of states that will determine if Republicans remain in charge? 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

0: Do you have a routine or rituals that help you to stay centered? This weekend served up a bright full moon, the flower moon. And now, as the gibbous starts to wane, you'll have the best view of the moon in these early morning hours. It can be a visual reminder to check in with yourself. This lunar phase is one that invites you to focus on gratitude specifically. So perhaps on this very early May morning, with a nocturne like this coming up to keep you company, take a moment to think about what or who you're grateful for. Maybe write it down. Focus on why you're grateful for it all. I'm Melanie Renata, grateful for you. Please stay with me.
1: Live from NPR News in Washington, I'm Dave Mattingly. Iran is warning the U.S. Navy not to enter the Strait of Hormuz. The warning from the Unified Command of Iran's Armed Forces comes amid an ongoing ceasefire. It follows word from U.S. Central Command that President Trump is directing the American military to begin ensuring the safe passage of commercial ships through the narrow waterway. CENTCOM says the effort is being called Project Freedom and will include 15,000 U.S. service members as well as guided missile destroyers. Israeli airstrikes in Lebanon have killed dozens of people over the last couple of days. That's despite a ceasefire agreement with Hezbollah, as Duri Boskarin reports.
2: On Saturday, Israeli strikes killed at least 7 people in the border village of Yarun, local officials said. The Israeli military also used bulldozers to demolish part of a Catholic convent. More than 1 million people have been displaced in Lebanon over the past 2 months, according to the UN, with the Israeli military forcing evacuations and occupying several towns in the country's south. Today, an Israeli military spokesperson issued a warning on social media to the residents of several towns, saying that, quote, anyone located near Hezbollah operatives, facilities, or weapons may be putting their life at risk. For NPR News, I'm Duri Boskarin in Istanbul.
1: Authorities in Edmond, Oklahoma say no arrests have been made following a shooting at a campground. At least a dozen people were hospitalized. Police say the gunfire erupted last night during a party at Arcadia Lake. Emily Ward is a police spokesperson.
3: Obviously a very terrifying situation, and we understand the concern from the public and those involved, and we are working extremely hard to find these suspects and help these victims.
1: Police say they're still investigating what sparked the shooting. That campground is less than 20 miles north of Oklahoma City. Spirit Airlines has ceased operations, affecting thousands of passengers and staff. As NPR's Joel Rose reports, the airline says it's nearly completed getting refunds to affected travelers.
4: Spirit says the majority of people who bought tickets from the airline with a credit or debit card have already been refunded, and that 1,500 crew members have been returned to their home bases as of Sunday evening. Some other airlines are offering discounted rescue fares for Spirit customers who were left stranded when the company stopped flying early Saturday morning. Those discounts are temporary, and the details vary by airline. At least one carrier, JetBlue, has already announced more flights at Spirit's former hub in Fort Lauderdale, Florida. Joel Rose, NPR News, Washington.
1: Former New York Mayor Rudy Giuliani is hospitalized in critical but stable condition. That's according to a spokesperson who did not elaborate. Giuliani is 81. This is NPR News. The governors of Alabama and Tennessee, both Republicans, are calling lawmakers into special session this week to examine the redrawing of their state's congressional maps. It follows last week's ruling by the U.S. Supreme Court that weakened a key provision of the Voting Rights Act as it declared Louisiana's redrawn map from 2024 to be unconstitutional. State lawmakers in Alabama are being called into session today in Montgomery. Lawmakers in Tennessee are scheduled to convene tomorrow. A new analysis finds that in roughly half of all states in the U.S., there are candidates running for office who've previously denied election results and are seeking positions that will have a direct role in certifying future elections. Here's NPR's Miles Parks.
5: A few years ago, most people didn't know and frankly probably didn't care who their state secretary of state was. But 2020 changed that. Republican Brad Raffensperger in Georgia declined President Trump's request to find votes. In Michigan, Democrat Jocelyn Benson had armed protesters visit her home. Those two states are now among the dozens this year that are electing new secretaries of state and governors. And a new analysis from the nonprofit States United Action finds that many of those races will feature candidates who have denied election results in the past. In 23 states, including 5 presidential swing states, candidates who have denied election results are running for offices that will have a direct role in certifying future elections. Miles Parks, NPR News, Washington.
1: Wall Street futures are mixed this morning. I'm Dave Mattingly, NPR News, in Washington.
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0: I'm Melanie Renata. So glad to be with you on this first Monday of May. May the 4th be with you. There's some folk flavor this hour. A moment, perhaps, for some introspection. First, a pretty prelude en bourrée by Wilhelm Stenhammer. Here's the Yavla Symphony.

Some deeply Swedish sounds performed there by the Gävle Symphony, Swedish composer Wilhelm Stenhammar's Prelude and Bore. Good morning, I'm Melanie Renata, and perhaps on a day like today, where we've got the waning gibbous moon, the first Monday of May, you want to mark the change of seasons or the lunar cycle with a routine or a ritual, perhaps, some meditation. Maybe you've got a journal you write in. Well, this nocturne by Maria Szmanowska is a pretty good soundtrack for a little morning introspection. Here's pianist Anna Ciborowska.

a pretty twinkly piece to just exist alongside this morning. A Nocturne in B-flat major by Maria Shmanotska, pianist Anna Tsibordowska performing. Hopefully you're feeling recharged, because there is some bustling energy just on the horizon. I'm Melanie Renata.

Every culture has its own folk rhythms, melodies, and customs. Czech composer Bedřich Smetana often injected his music with folk inspiration. This work of his folkishly describes a traditional Czech wedding. It's called Wedding Scenes.

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from wedding planning to prepping to feasting and celebrating. That music described it all. Wedding Scenes by Bedřich Smetana, the Slovak Radio Symphony, performing. I'm Melanie Renata with the closest thing Tchaikovsky ever made to a cello concerto, coming up in just a minute.

Peter Tchaikovsky really wanted to craft a cello concerto. He just never got around to it. However, he did come pretty close with this work. This is his Variations on a Rococo Theme, performed for you here by cellist Leonard Rose and the Philadelphia Orchestra, Eugene Ormandy at the podium.

0: a piece of music by Tchaikovsky that he wrote as a bit of an homage to Mozart, a composer he admired deeply. And it was inspired, of course, by the Rococo era. It was his Variations on a Rococo Theme, his Opus 33. Cellist Leonard Rose and the Philadelphia Orchestra performing.
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0: Live from NPR News in Washington, I'm Korva Coleman. President Trump says starting today, the U.S. will guide ships that are stranded in the Strait of Hormuz. The Pentagon says the U.S. military will support efforts to restore freedom of navigation for commercial shipping. NPR's Tamara Keith reports this comes as the war with Iran is at a stalemate.
1: Global oil prices are up. The price of regular gasoline in the U.S. is averaging well over $4 a gallon, and the critical Strait of Hormuz has been functionally closed for weeks. Now President Trump says that for humanitarian reasons, to get ships and crews safely out of the area, the U.S. will guide them through the strait. He's calling it Project Freedom. Quote, if in any way this humanitarian process is interfered with, that interference will unfortunately have to be dealt with forcefully. Tamara Keith, NPR News.
0: It's not clear if any ships currently stuck in the Strait of Hormuz have accepted President Trump's offer of guidance. Iranian state media have published remarks from an Iranian military officer. He says that ships passing through the strait must coordinate with Iran. He also warns that any foreign military force that tries to enter the strait will be targeted. Alabama state lawmakers will meet today in special session. They'll start redrawing congressional district maps. This follows the U.S. Supreme Court's decision essentially gutting the Voting Rights Act. From Troy Public Radio, Kyle Gassett reports.
2: Currently, two of the seven congressional representatives from Alabama are black and are Democrats. They were both elected in 2024 after a Supreme Court decision ruled Alabama had diluted the power of black residents. Now, with last week's decision, Republicans in the red state see an opportunity to draw maps that will favor them. Kirk D. Carrington marched in Selma on Bloody Sunday in 1965 for changes in the law that became the Voting Rights Act.
3: The things that was in the Voting Rights was for the people that was being suppressed. Now you want to come back and repeat history.
2: Alabama joins other southern states that are moving to redraw maps, possibly in time for the upcoming midterm elections. For NPR News, I'm Kyle Gassett in Montgomery, Alabama.
0: Former New York City Mayor Rudy Giuliani is hospitalized. Bruce Kahnweiser reports. A spokesman for Giuliani says the former mayor is in a Florida hospital.
4: Giuliani is in critical but stable condition, according to his spokesman. But why exactly the former mayor is in the hospital is unclear. Also left unsaid is when he entered the hospital and what his prognosis is. Giuliani's 8-year stint as mayor of the largest city in the country was punctuated by the Al-Qaeda terror attack on New York's World Trade Center in 2001.
0: Bruce Kahnweiser reporting. This is NPR.
5: 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Other contributors include the estate of Joan B. Kroc, whose bequest serves as an enduring investment in the future of public radio and seeks to help NPR produce programming that meets the highest standards of public service in journalism and cultural expression.
6: Good morning. I'm Brenda Tremblay. The sun is coming up behind the clouds across western and central New York, and we're expecting a beautiful spring day with 72 degrees for a high and mostly sunny skies, breezy conditions as well. We have definite rain in the forecast and cooler weather tomorrow, so enjoy today. Looks like so far the nicest day of the entire week on this Monday, May 4th. It's a little chilly right now in the Bristol Valley, 48 degrees in Naples, 51 in Farmington, 52 in Leroy, and 55 northwest of Rochester in Braddock Bay. Across the lake, it's 8 degrees Celsius in Port Hope, Ontario, Canada. And I'm glad you are up early listening to music with me on WXXI.

0: An overture and Pasakai from Armida by Jean-Baptiste Lully. We heard the Indianapolis Baroque Orchestra on Classical 91.5. Ahead, more cheery music of spring. You'll hear the Daily Mystery Piece in less than half an hour at about 6:40. You'll hear a theme from Star Wars for May 4th, as in May the 4th be with you. And coming up on Performance Today,
1: composer Howard Hanson was in love in 1946, proposed to his sweetheart Margaret, who didn't give an immediate answer. While she considered the offer, Hanson composed this piece and sent it to her. That romantic gesture went over very well, indeed. A musical marriage proposal by Howard Hanson on the next Performance Today from APM.
0: That's coming up at 10 o'clock this morning. This next work is a love song filled with tender whispers, according to composer Karen Tanaka. She wrote it for and dedicated to the French saxophonist Charles Dulongle, whom we'll hear in just a moment. But in her program notes about this next piece, Karen Tanaka says she tried to weave colors and sense of love into the sound of alto saxophone and tape. Let's listen together. This is a famous French saxophonist, Charles Dulongle, playing Nightbird by Karen Tanaka.

0: Saxophonist Charles Dulongle played what the composer described as a love song filled with the tender whispers of lovers. We heard Nightbird by Karen Tanaka, and as we continue to celebrate Asian Pacific American Heritage Month on WXXI Classical, you'll be hearing more music by Asian and Pacific American composers like Karen Tanaka. Later this morning, there's a gorgeous guitar suite coming your way called Plum Blossoms in the Snow. Good morning. It's 6:23 and there's no snow in the forecast, only sunshine today. It'll be so warm and beautiful with a high around 72 degrees. Soak it up because tomorrow is bringing us cooler weather and almost a guaranteed chance of rain on Tuesday. Today is going to be just gorgeous. And the trees, oh, such an incredibly beautiful time of year. You'll want a jacket this morning, though. It's in the 40s across some region, parts of the region. I'm Brenda Tremblay with music by Vassenauer for us to enjoy together next.
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0: I just posted the playlist for this morning if you want to follow along. It's classical, WXXI Classical 91.5, WXXIClassical.org. You can also follow me on Instagram. I am Brenda WXXI. That's it, Brenda WXXI. This is a Concerto Armonico, the first in a series by Unico Wilhelm von Vassenauer, performed here by the Academy of St. Martin in the Fields, conducted by Neville Mariner.

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0: Now, will Mariner land the Academy of St. Martin in the Fields with Concerto Armonico No. 1 by Unico Wilhelm von Wassenauer? Good morning. It's 22 minutes before 7 o'clock. Time for the Daily Mystery Piece. First, we'll recap what you may have heard on Friday, if you were able to listen. All last week, we talked about famous gardens across western and central New York. And if you were listening, you heard about Highland Park, home to 500 plus lilac varieties, which are starting to open their little, tiny little buds. Last week, you heard about the Sonnenberg Gardens, the Linwood Gardens near York, legendary spot for tree peonies. They're getting ready to open their tree peony festival on May 16th. You heard about the Maplewood Garden last week, the site of treasured roses in the city of Rochester. And on Friday, the mystery location for you dates back to the founding of a university in 1865. The leaders of this college envisioned a place where plants were displayed so appropriately that at first there's interest, then appreciation for their many values for human use and enjoyment. That sounds so Victorian, doesn't it? The first incarnation of that vision was an arboretum established in 1875 on the grounds of Sage Hall at Cornell University. On Friday, the answer to Friday's mystery, the Cornell Botanic Gardens, where the rhododendrons are putting on a big show now. If you have some time, go and explore the extensive Cornell Botanic Gardens, a gorgeous, gorgeous spot. That was Friday's mystery, and we'll get to today's mystery and a new theme in just a moment.
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0: It's 20 minutes before 7 o'clock. Good morning. I'm Brenda Tremblay. I love lists. Do you love lists? I love making lists. I love checking things off lists. I love reading lists. And I recently came across a list that I thought would interest you. It is a list of most performed historical women composers in the United States, according to an online magazine called BachTrack. So these are the most frequently performed women composers in the United States recently in the last year. It's a countdown, and that's what we're going to be quizzed on this week. How many of these women composers you are familiar with? We'll start with number 5. So this is a top 5 list. Very exciting. Number 5 is a French composer who became the first woman ever to win this coveted composition prize called the Prix de Rome in 1913. This mystery composer was a prodigy from a musical family, and tragically, she died young in her mid-20s after writing some gorgeous, deeply expressive music like this.

of a spring morning. That was music by one of the most performed composers in the United States in terms of historical women composers. That's according to BachTrack, the online magazine that looks at the data. And we heard number five, the mystery composer, a woman, a French composer who won the Prix de Rome in 1913. She was a prodigy from a musical family and died young in her mid-20s. That's our mystery theme for this week, the top five most performed historical women composers in the United States these days. And you can find out tomorrow around this time. We'll explore that top five list, countdown from five to one. Any guesses? 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I'm Brenda Tremblay, and thank you if you are one of the many listeners who joined in celebrating and supporting us during public media giving days over the last several days. 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Thank you, thank you, thank you. We'll move on to a trumpet concerto by Leopold Mozart, featuring Maurice André with the Paillard Chamber Orchestra, led by Jean-François Paillard.

0: Trumpeter Maurice Sondre with the Paillard Chamber Orchestra played a trumpet concerto by Leopold Mozart on WXXO FM and HD1 Rochester, WXXY FM Houghton, and streaming online at WXXIClassical.org. 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
1: 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Guest conductor Lan Shui leads the orchestra in Ravel's La Valse, and Wu Man performs Zhao Jiping's Pipa Concerto No. 2 this Thursday and Saturday. 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
0: Well, coming up after the news, we'll hear a string quartet from the desert, created in the desert near Tucson. Oh, that's going to be on the date book in just a few minutes. I hope you had a nice weekend. We're waking up to glorious spring weather, and you'll hear details on the forecast after a quick update from NPR and the latest headlines at 7:01.
2: Live from NPR News in Washington, I'm Corva Coleman. President Trump says the U.S. is going to guide stranded ships through the Strait of Hormuz. The Pentagon says it will offer support from the U.S. military, but there's been no explanation of how this will be done. Iranian state media quoted an Iranian leader today who says ships operating in the Strait of Hormuz must coordinate with Iran. He also says any foreign military operating there will be targeted. NPR's Mara Liasson reports President Trump is now making a new claim about the Iran war.
3: He is saying that the war is officially terminated, but he's not ruling out future military action. The war is at a stalemate. It's been that way for some time. The bombing of Iran did not cause Iran to renege on their nuclear ambitions, and they seem to have attained a new power that they didn't have or didn't use before the war began, and that's control of the Strait of Hormuz. There is a U.S. blockade, but the Revolutionary Guard still controls the waterways.
2: NPR's Mara Liasson reporting. Lawmakers in Alabama will hold a special session today to redraw the state's congressional districts. This follows last week's U.S. Supreme Court decision, essentially gutting the Voting Rights Act. One Democratic House member from Alabama could lose his seat to redistricting. From Alabama Public Radio, Pat Duggins reports.
4: Congressman Shomari Figures is up for re-election this November in Alabama. That is, assuming his district is still there. The U.S. Supreme Court ordered Alabama to create a second black House seat in 2023. Now those same justices say race doesn't matter. Figures has said he doesn't worry about the uncertainty.
5: We got elected to represent a certain part of the state of Alabama in District 2, and that's what we spend our time doing. I worry about things that I can control. I do not stress out about things that I cannot control.
4: Alabama's attorney general wants the U.S. Supreme Court to overturn an earlier injunction that keeps District 2's map in place until 2030. For NPR News, I'm Pat Duggins in Tuscaloosa, Alabama.
2: Election Day is now 6 months away, and NPR's Domenico Montanaro reports Democrats are beginning to feel optimistic about their chances of winning control of the U.S. Senate.
6: It was something seen as highly unlikely a year ago. To flip the Senate, Democrats would need a net gain of 4 seats and do it in multiple states President Trump won in 2024. But a souring national environment for Republicans because of tariffs, continued high prices, and an unpopular war in Iran has now put the Senate in reach for Democrats. Several strong Democratic candidate recruits are also providing a boost for the party in places like North Carolina, Ohio, and Alaska, which have all trended red in recent years. Republicans maintain they will retain control, even if narrowly, and they're on offense, too, in states like Michigan, Georgia, and New Hampshire. Domenico Montanaro, NPR News, Washington.
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0: This is WXXI Classical. Hello, I'm Brenda Trombley. Happy to be up early with you on this wonderful Monday morning. Sun came up at 6:01, sunset at 8:15, and we're expecting lots of clouds, lots of sunshine, and temperatures in the low 70s. It'll be a little cooler along the lakeshore. Did you wake up last night and see the moon? Did you see the moon after it rose? So beautiful, so bright. That kind of light encourages birds to migrate. And indeed, about 300,000 birds crossed Monroe County last night. Our Baltimore Orioles are coming back. Wood thrushes. I haven't heard one yet, but oh, such a wonderful time of year. A year ago today, I was actually sitting on a porch in Hawaii. I was visiting one of my children who lives on Maui, and I recorded these birds, which I will now share for you. What you're hearing now are spotted doves, peacocks, some regular cardinals, and then these red-crested cardinals that look like gray cardinals with their heads dipped in red paint.

We've been listening to music by Alison Yung-Fei Zhang. That was called As Birds Bring Forth the Sun. It was played for us by pianist and composer Daniel Pesca on WXXI. Coming up, you will hear a string quartet from the desert near Tucson. We've got lots of wonderful performances, some Rossini coming your way, dance by Rossini, in a bit here on Classical 91.5 and FM 90.3. First, we'll listen to the Casals Quartets performing a string quartet by Wolfgang Amadeus Mozart. It's 10 minutes past 7 o'clock.

0: We've been listening to a string quartet by Wolfgang Amadeus Mozart, performed by the Casals Quartet on Classical 91.5. It is 20 minutes past 7 o'clock, and speaking of string quartets...
1: This is the Composer's Datebook for May 4th. I'm John Burge. On today's date, in 1953, at New York's 92nd Street Y, the Walden String Quartet tackled the difficult first string quartet of American composer Elliot Carter. Carter's quartet was as densely packed with ideas as a page from James Joyce, an author the composer cited as an influence. But writing for the Herald Tribune, composer Virgil Thompson gave the work this glowing review. The piece is complex of texture, delicious in sound, richly expressive, and in every way grand. The audience loved it. That same year, Carter's quartet won first prize in the International String Quartet Competition in Belgium, a contest Carter entered almost as an afterthought. He said, "My first quartet was written largely for my own satisfaction and grew out of an effort to understand myself." To escape from the distractions of New York, Carter retreated to the desert near Tucson to write it. No one had commissioned the quartet, and Carter initially feared its complexity would baffle performers and audiences. His next quartet, equally challenging, won a Pulitzer Prize. Complexity would characterize Carter's music for the next 50 years, although the composer himself insisted that fantasy and invention, rather than difficulty for its own sake, had always been his goal. Composer's Datebook is produced by APM, American Public Media, in conjunction with the American Composers Forum, reminding you that all music was once new.

The Playful Pizzicato from the Simple Symphony by Benjamin Britten, played there by the Northern Sinfonia of England, conducted by Stuart Bedford. Tomorrow on the Daybook, you and I will hear about Benjamin Britten and what is weird and interesting about one of his overtures. That'll be tomorrow on the Daybook around this time. I'm Brenda Trombley. This morning, you've got some spring energy coming your way and beautiful weather. If you have a chance to get out today, we're expecting blue skies, sunshine, lots of clouds, breezes, and a high around 72. And today's probably going to be the nicest day of the week. I mean, it's all beautiful, right? But tomorrow, almost a guaranteed chance of rain. I hope you had a nice weekend. It was a busy weekend for musicians. On Friday night, the Eastman Rochester Chorus performed its last concert with its longtime director, William Weinert, who is retiring after decades. In fact, Dr. Weinert is one of four faculty members retiring this year from the Eastman School of Music, all legends, including professor of piano and director of piano pedagogy studies, Tony Karamia. Tony started back in 1990 with the idea that telling is not teaching. He often tells his students he preferred instead to demonstrate, to ask questions and lead by example. If you know Tony, if you've heard him, you know he brings a lot of creativity and whimsy to his work. So congratulations to Tony Karamia for retiring after 3+ decades of inspiring generations of students at the Eastman School of Music. Here he is recorded live with Eastman violinist Renee Jollis performing a suite for violin and piano by William Grant Still.

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0: You've been enjoying a performance featuring violinist Renee Jollis and Tony Caramia, recorded live on the stage of the Hochstein Performance Hall, playing a suite for violin and piano by William Grant Still. Congratulations again, Tony Caramia, retiring after 3+ decades teaching at the Eastman School of Music.
1: 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That's all coming up this Wednesday, just past noon. 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
0: We would love to see you there live in person this Wednesday. I'm Bridget Tremblay, and just a big thank you to everyone who joined this past weekend in celebrating public media giving days. 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

0: The Dance and Tyrolean Chorus from William Tell, the Overture by Gioachino Rossini. We heard the Philharmonia Orchestra led there by Herbert von Karajan on Classical 91.5 and FM 90.3. Coming up, a gorgeous guitar suite called Plum Blossoms in the Snow. Some guitar music is next. It's 7:52.
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2: He was the incomparable painter of mystery, silence, the infinite, of the passing cloud and the sunlit shimmer of the waves. That's Henri Pougnet speaking of Claude Debussy. And hi there, this is Bo McLaughlin. Come explore the world of Debussy with me. Debussy, who threw himself into the glittering world of Paris before the Great War, drawing inspiration from the painters and poets and painting the world in sound. 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

0: We've been listening to the Janis Duo performing Nagoya Guitars by Steve Reich. There was a pretty joyful scene last night at the Little Theater. It was classical guitar night and packed out for incredibly talented musicians, including some Eastman students who performed live guitar music. You'll hear about some of your options. You'll hear from the Los Angeles Philharmonic Orchestra, and you'll hear a lot of spring energy coming your way today on Classical 91.5 and FM 90.3.
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4: Live from NPR News in Washington, I'm Korva Coleman. The Pentagon is denying Iranian reports that Iran struck a U.S. warship in the Strait of Hormuz. This news comes as President Trump says the U.S. will help guide ships through the strait. The strait is also blockaded by Iran. Pakistan's foreign ministry, meanwhile, says the U.S. has flown 22 crew members of a seized Iranian container ship to Pakistan. NPR's Dia Hadid reports U.S. forces seized the ship in April, citing a violation of the U.S. blockade of the strait.
5: Pakistan's foreign ministry spokesman, Tahir Andrabi, says the 22 crew members will be handed over to Iranian authorities. He says their container will be backloaded to Pakistani waters and returned to its owners. Andrabi says this is being coordinated, quote, in tandem with the support of Iranian-American officials. The U.S. and Iran have both been trying to assert control over the strait, a key shipping route for oil, gas, and fertilizer. Dia Hadid, NPR News.
4: Hamas will be holding leadership elections in the coming weeks. That's according to an official with the militant group who spoke to NPR. Abu Bakr Bashir prepared this report.
6: Hamas will hold a secret vote within the next 10 days to elect a new leader of its political wing. A Hamas official told NPR he spoke on the condition of anonymity because he was not authorized to speak to media. Israel killed the two previous leaders of Hamas during the Gaza war. Naming a new leader is seen as a sign of political recovery for the group. In Gaza, there are more signs of recovery. The court system says it is resuming work for the first time since the beginning of the war. And in one town in Gaza, a new mayor and municipal council are taking over from the previous Hamas-appointed council. It is the first time Hamas is handing over any kind of power since taking control of Gaza nearly 20 years ago. For NPR News, I am Abu Bakr Bashir.
4: In the U.S., Republican-led states are moving very quickly to redraw congressional maps in time for this year's midterm elections. This comes after the U.S. Supreme Court ruling last week gutting the Voting Rights Act. The act was passed to end Jim Crow policies that kept black and brown voters from casting ballots, especially in the South. Dominic Whitehead is with the civil rights group, the NAACP.
7: Not even 24 hours after the Supreme Court decision was made, the governor of Mississippi announced immediately that he would have a special session to begin to redraw lines for Supreme Court seats there. We saw it in Alabama, who start their special sessions. We see it in Tennessee, who start their special session on Tuesday.
4: And Louisiana's governor has suspended U.S. House races in that state so the legislature can draw a new map. That's even though Louisiana voters have already started casting ballots in early voting. This is NPR.
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0: This is Classical 91.5. Hi, I'm Brenda Tremblay. It's 8:04. You've got some spring energy coming your way and plum blossoms in the snow. Not actual snow, but a beautiful guitar suite that I think you'll enjoy. There is no snow in the forecast, only sunshine today with blue skies and warm temperatures into the 70s, unless you're listening close to the lakeshore. That'll probably stay in the 60s, as in Lake Ontario. Right now, it's in the 50s across the region. Enjoy it today. Tomorrow's going to be cool and wet with almost a guaranteed chance of rain on Tuesday. But for this Monday, it's going to be really nice. It is Monday, May 4th. We'll begin with a piece of music by Gabriela Ortiz, which was premiered by the LA Philharmonic Orchestra, which plays it here, led by Gustavo Dudamel. This is Cayumari, or Blue Deer, inspired by Mexican folklore.

Music inspired by the idea that there's this whole invisible world that can heal our wounds and heal our souls. That was Kayumari, or Blue Deer, inspired by Mexican folklore and spiritual guides encountered during a kind of mental pilgrimage. Composer Gabriel Ortiz wrote that, and we heard the Los Angeles Philharmonic Orchestra, led there by Gustavo Dudamel. You've got some spring energy coming your way this morning. Music by Howard Hansen. Some suggestions if you want to go out and see a live movie or hear some live music on this May 4th. I'm Brenda Tremblay. So happy you're listening to music with me on WXXI Classical. We'll check what is on TV tonight on WXXI Television, your PBS station, after we enjoy the Chimes of Saint Genevieve, performed here by the Oberlin Baroque Ensemble and music by Maureen Marais.

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0: And coming up tonight on WXXI, your PBS station, if you want to watch live, it's the second hour of a new antiques roadshow from Grant's Farm, as in Ulysses S. Grant. He bought a big piece of property, and it's the site of a new series of appraisals, including an Ansel Adams portfolio from 1960 tonight, looking at Yosemite Valley. There's a Persian rug from about 1935 and a pair of boxer shorts. Ew. With a signed photograph of JFK tonight. I'm not sure I would want to own anybody else's boxer shorts. But that is tonight on Antiques Roadshow at 8 o'clock live on your PBS station or on demand at on your own schedule via Passport. After that, you can catch up with the Ken Burns excellent documentary, The American Revolution. And tonight's episode, The Soul of All America, I'll look at the French-American Alliance, which changed the war and moved it to other theaters. That's tonight on The American Revolution, 9 o'clock, and again, available on demand on your time via Passport. 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

0: Thomas Labbe performed two Yuletide pieces for piano by Rochester native, longtime dean of the Eastman School of Music, Howard Hanson.
1: Composer Howard Hanson was in love in 1946, proposed to his sweetheart Margaret, who didn't give an immediate answer. While she considered the offer, Hanson composed this piece and sent it to her. That romantic gesture went over very well, indeed. A musical marriage proposal by Howard Hanson on the next performance today from APM.
0: And that is coming up at 10 o'clock this morning in about an hour and a half here on Classical 91.5 and FM 90.3. Did you have a nice weekend? It was busy for me, but good busy. All really joyful and interesting things, except for a very long car ride to Ithaca and back yesterday. One of my children is a musician, and he conducted a concert last night, so we drove all the way down to Ithaca and really loved the concert, but then we had to drive all the way back from Ithaca late last night. Luckily, the weather was fine, and today is supposed to be gorgeous with a high around 72 degrees. We're expecting tomorrow rain and cooler weather. The sun came up at 6 this morning. It'll set at 8:15 as the days stretch out longer and longer. And the trees, oh, I don't know what your neighborhood is looking like, but the blossoms, even the dandelions are making me happy this year. Just so happy to see flowers after the long winter. You can follow along with the music you're hearing at WXXIClassical.org as we listen to the Donna Diana Overture by Reznicek, played here by the Vienna Philharmonic Orchestra, conducted by Vili Boskovsky.

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0: 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The Penfield Symphony Orchestra tonight is performing what they're billing as an American Tapestry. Looks like a wonderful program that features, among other things, a performance of music by Aaron Copland, The Lincoln Portrait, with Eric Logan as the narrator. Also tonight, they'll be playing a piano concerto by Tchaikovsky, the third movements with pianist Milo Anderson as a soloist. There's a suite from Appalachian Spring by Copland on the program and dances from West Side Story. That is all tonight with the Penfield Symphony Orchestra led by Jared Chase performing at the Penfield High School 7:30. I believe there are tickets still available. You can find out more by visiting our website, wxxiclassical.org.
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0: We'll move on to a recent recording of music by Mariana Martinez. These are much neglected keyboard concertos, a 2-CD set featuring Edith Corman with the Oxford Philharmonic Orchestra. This is Martinez's keyboard concerto in A major.

A keyboard concerto by Mariana Martinez, played by the Oxford Philharmonic Orchestra, with Edith Corman as a soloist and Kayana Bailey as the conductor. Hi, I'm Brenda Tremblay. So happy you are listening to Music With Me on this first Monday of May, May 4th, as in the 4th be with you. May the 4th be with you. Tonight, the Little Theater is presenting a Star Wars story, and it's Rogue One, beginning with a former scientist named Galen who lives on a farm with his wife and his young daughter. His peaceful existence comes to a crashing halt. If you've seen this, you probably have seen kind of the story of his life as the future engineer for the Death Star. So that is on tonight at the Little Theater, and they're encouraging people to wear costumes. If you drive by the Little tonight, a little before 7 o'clock, you're likely to see Star Wars costumes out the door on East Avenue for this screening tonight, 7 o'clock, of Rogue One, a Star Wars story. In the cafe tonight, you could enjoy live music around the same time with Ali Lou and the Sugar Boys, presented by WRUR's The Root. I mentioned the Penfield Symphony Orchestra already. I forgot to touch base on the exciting percussion parts. If you go tonight to hear and see the Penfield Symphony Orchestra, you'll hear some wonderful percussion playing in music by Bernstein, Copeland, John Williams, and Tchaikovsky on the program tonight, with more at penfieldsymphony.org. Well, let's listen to a highlight from Star Wars. This is from the original film, the theme for Princess Leia by John Williams. In this recording, almost 90-year-old John Williams is conducting the Berlin Philharmonic Orchestra.

0: John Williams himself conducting his theme for Princess Leia from Star Wars, the original. We heard the Berlin Philharmonic Orchestra in that live recording. And again, tonight, Little Theater, you have a chance to dress up or not and enjoy Rogue One, a Star Wars story on this May 4th, as in May the 4th be with you. If you've not already encountered a meme or a joke online, brace yourself. It's going to be a fun day for lots of Star Wars fans. I'm Brenda Trombley, happy to be sharing music with you. We've got gorgeous guitar music coming your way, a suite called Plum Blossoms in the Snow. Also, the Capriel Suite by Peter Warlock and Dvorak's Serenade for Winds ahead here on Classical 91.5 and FM 90.3. I hope you had a nice weekend. This is WXXO-FM and HD1 Rochester, WXXY-FM Houghton, streaming online at WXXIClassical.org, and portable with the WXXI app, which you can download wherever you get your apps.
1: Among the old beautiful buildings that line East Avenue, you can find the Rochester Academy of Medicine. Inside its living room, cellist Stefan Royce, pianist Rebecca Pennies, and violinist Mikael Koppelman brings centuries-old music to life in the Academy's Salon Concerts. I'm Mona Segetola-Salmi, and for a series of special programs, we're bringing the Salon to you here on WXXI Classical.
2: Live from NPR News in Washington, I'm Corva Coleman. The Defense Department says that U.S. Navy-guided missile destroyers have transited the Strait of Hormuz, and they're now operating in the Arabian Gulf. That's another name for the Persian Gulf. U.S. Central Command says because of this action, two U.S.-flagged merchant vessels have also successfully transited the Strait of Hormuz and are on their way. The Defense Department says this is part of Project Freedom. That's what President Trump called this effort yesterday in an online post. Iran has threatened to attack military ships operating in the strait. Earlier today, the U.S. military denied Iranian claims that it had hit a U.S. Navy ship. The Pentagon says it will withdraw 5,000 U.S. troops from Germany. NPR's Mara Liasson reports.
3: The pullback of 5,000 U.S. troops does not seem to be based on national security considerations. Instead, it's because President Trump is angry at German Chancellor Friedrich Merz for saying the U.S. has no real strategy for the war in Iran. Germany, unlike some other European countries, has supported the U.S. war, allowing the U.S. to use Germany's military bases. There are currently about 38,000 U.S. troops in Germany. Defense experts say the U.S. needs them there to run U.S. bases and stage operations in the Middle East. Mara Liasson, NPR News.
2: Two drug companies have asked the U.S. Supreme Court to block a lower court's decision that restricts access to a drug used for medical abortions. NPR's Rob Stein explains.
4: The drug companies Danco Laboratory and Gen BioPro asked the Supreme Court to immediately restore access to the drug mifepristone through the mail. The emergency request came after a federal appeals court on Friday blocked sending the drug through the mail after a telemedicine consultation with a doctor. The decision requires an in-person doctor visit to receive mifepristone, one of two drugs used in medical abortions. Most abortions are now done this way. In the request to reverse that decision, the drug companies say the appeals court decision had, quote, unleashed regulatory chaos, unquote. Rob Stein, NPR News.
2: Several states are moving to redraw their congressional districts after the U.S. Supreme Court opinion last week. It gutted the Voting Rights Act that was created to ensure that Jim Crow policies could not stop black and brown voters from casting ballots, mostly in the South. Lawmakers in Alabama are opening a special session today to consider redrawing a new congressional map. And Louisiana's Republican governor has suspended U.S. House races in an effort to redraw districts. That's even as Louisiana started early voting, and some people have already cast ballots. This is NPR.
5: 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Other contributors include The Estate of Joan B. Kroc, whose bequest serves as an enduring investment in the future of public radio and seeks to help NPR produce programming that meets the highest standards of public service in journalism and cultural expression.
0: This is WXXI Classical. I'm Brenda Trombley. Hello and welcome if you're just switching on. It is 9:04 and we're looking at splendid weather for a walk, whatever you'd like to do, with sunshine and a high near 72 degrees. It's going to be breezy and a little cooler along the lakeshore. It's 55 right now downtown Rochester. Tomorrow is going to be quite wet with almost 100% chance of rain. Tuesday night, some folks are going to get an inch or more, according to the National Weather Service. They have not issued yet any kind of flood warnings or advisories, but we're anticipating very wet weather after today. So enjoy the sunshine today. And it's sunny right now in downtown on this May 4th. I'll begin this new hour together with the Guildhall String Ensemble playing the Sonny Caprile Suite by Peter Warlock.

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We're so happy to be celebrating Asian Pacific American Heritage Month on WXXI Classical. A crowd saw a screening over the weekend of Flowered Drum Song at the Little, and you'll be hearing some Asian American music sprinkled through the playlist all throughout the month of May. Like this little piece, it's called Plum Blossoms in the Snow. It's by Huang Shi, and it's performed for us by Shufa Yang.

0: guitarist Shufa Yang performed music by Huang Ji on WXXI Classical. That was Plum Blossoms in the Snow. This is Classical 91.5. I'm Brenda Trombley with you for another 40 minutes before performance today, and music by Howard Hanson.
1: 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While she considered the offer, Hanson composed this piece and sent it to her. That romantic gesture went over very well, indeed. A musical marriage proposal by Howard Hanson on the next performance today from APM.
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0: Hugh Wolf leads the St. Paul Chamber Orchestra in Antonin Dvorak's Serenade for Winds.

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0: The Serenade for Winds by Antti Dvorak. We heard members of the St. Paul Chamber Orchestra led there by Hugh Wolfe on WXXI Classical 91.5 and FM 90.3. It's 9:45. I'm Brenda Tremblay. I hope you had a pleasant weekend. I mentioned earlier that I had a chance to attend a concert in Ithaca yesterday, and the day before that, on Saturday night, I had a chance to sing in a Rochester premiere of a new symphonic work by H. John Hartman. It was called Genesis, a symphonic arch, and it was performed by the Cordancia Chamber Orchestra with guest conductor Raul Munguia. And I was in a little chorus in the back of the Cordancia Chamber Orchestra. Just a fantastic group. It was a pure pleasure to hear this piece of music and be part of it with Sierra Cornelius leading our choral group in the back. Also on that program Saturday night was a work by Octavio Vasquez that was very dark and evocative, a nice foil to the kind of harmonious Genesis symphony that we heard from Hartman. I mentioned this because tonight you have a chance to hear the Penfield Symphony Orchestra, another fantastic regional orchestra, live in concert with music by Leonard Bernstein and John Williams, among others. Eric Logan, a familiar voice here on WXXI Classical, is going to be narrating a Lincoln portrait by Aaron Copland tonight. That's happening in Penfield, and you can find details online at WXXIClassical.org.
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2: Among the old beautiful buildings that line East Avenue, you can find the Rochester Academy of Medicine. 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I'm Mona Segetola-Salmi, and for a series of special programs, we're bringing the Salon to you here on WXXI Classical.
0: And that is tonight at 8 o'clock right here on WXXI Classical. It's going to be beautiful today. Sunshine, lots of clouds, a high around 72, maybe a little chillier along the shore of Lake Ontario. Let's turn now to a cantata by J.S. Bach, one of his most famous cantatas, and you'll hear why. It's number 51, and translated, the title means Shout for Joy to God in All Lands. This recording features soprano Kathleen Battle collaborating with trumpeter Wynton Marsalis with the Orchestra of St. Luke's.

0: On Classical 91.5, we've been listening to Kathleen Battle singing a high C, I think, one or two, and that a brilliant silvery voice of hers. The trumpeter Wynton Marsalis was duetting with her with the Orchestra of St. Luke's and John Nelson conducting in a cantata by J.S. Bach, Shout for Joy to God in All Lands, cantata 51 by Johann Sebastian Bach. We have lots to look forward to tomorrow here on Classical 91.5. I've already pulled the playlist. We'll be hearing the Paul Bunyan Overture by Benjamin Britten, among other delights tomorrow. And I hope you can tune in whenever you get up to 91.5 FM or streaming at WXXIClassical.org. 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
0: And we are so grateful to listeners like you. Over the past several days, we've been celebrating public media, what are we calling it? Public Media Awareness Day, Public Radio Day. It's now blanking on me. I said it so many times, my brain has just shorted out. And anyway, the point is that we are celebrating all the rich things that come into your life to mark public media and the role it has in our lives, music, all the good things that flow your way. So thank you for those who reached out to describe a positive impact of WXXI Classical. And thank you for your donation if you made one over the last several days. So thank you, thank you, thank you. And I apologize for having a moment. It would be a beautiful day to go to Highland Park and enjoy the flowers before the crowds come for the Lilac Festival this weekend. Weeping cherries, the rhododendrons, the magnolias are still hanging in there. It's been so cool. It would be spectacular. Today's going to be sunny with a high around 71 degrees. Coming up on Connections Politics, looking at the visit of King Charles at noon today, interesting intersection of politics and of royalty. And then you'll hear about the Listen to Your Mother Festival, an annual event coming up on Connections. And the music continues for you here on Classical 91.5 and FM 90.3. Performance Today is next. I'm Brenda Tremblay. Thank you for listening, and I hope to spend time with you tomorrow.
2: Her name was Grażyna Bacewicz. She was a multi-talented musician born in Poland in 1909, adept on violin, piano, and at composition. In the 1930s, she played first violin in the Polish Radio Orchestra. Making music was such an important part of her life, not even war stopped her. She was part of an underground concert scene that continued in Poland during World War II. And she was a prolific composer, writing more than 200 pieces. From APM, American Public Media, this is Performance Today. I'm Valerie Kaler. Coming up, a piano quintet by Grażyna Bacewicz in concert later in this hour of PT. That quintet on the way in concert. And from that same performance, we'll hear what was maybe a surprise encore, a Duke Ellington tune. Right now, here's Duke Ellington's Black Beauty, played on violin and French horn.

Duke Ellington's tune Black Beauty, arranged and played by violinist Elmira Darvarova and French horn player Howard Wall. From APM American Public Media, this is Performance Today. I'm Valerie Kaler. She was born with the name Alma Schindler in Vienna in 1879. By all accounts, Alma Schindler was a remarkably creative young woman, and she grew up in a city that was full of artists of every stripe, writers, painters, actors, architects, musicians, philosophers, and composers. Even as a teenager, Alma Schindler was a fixture of Vienna's artistic circles. She was an excellent pianist and was becoming a composer as well. And then, Alma Schindler met the famous conductor and composer Gustav Mahler. She was 22 years old. He was 41. 4 months later, they were married. Gustav wrote long letters to his wife, including one that said, quote, "The role of composer falls to me. Yours is that of a loving companion and understanding partner." In her diary, Alma wrote the words, "I have been firmly taken by the arm and led away from myself." Let's hear a song she wrote in her early 20s before she met Gustav Mahler. It's called In My Father's Garden, a song about three beautiful young women asleep under an apple tree as their beloved men are going off to war. Most publications name the composer as Alma Mahler, but when she wrote this song, her name was Alma Schindler, a song called In My Father's Garden.

In My Father's Garden, a song by Alma Schindler. Well, that was her name when she wrote the song, but today she's better known by her married name, Alma Mahler. Soprano Elise Kalavertz and pianist Mariana Shirinyan made that recording. In My Father's Garden, a song about three beautiful young women sleeping under an apple tree as the men they love are going off to war. Words by poet Otto Hartleben. Music by Alma Mahler. She lived an extraordinary life. As a teenager growing up in Vienna in the 1890s, she was already an excellent pianist and a composer. When she was 22, she married composer and conductor Gustav Mahler. He convinced her to stop composing. Although, when Alma became disenchanted with Mahler a few years later, he suddenly took a great interest in her compositions and even got her songs published. Alma Mahler outlived Gustav Mahler by more than 50 years. She was married twice more and spent the last quarter century of her life in this country, living in Los Angeles and New York. Lived until 1964. Pianist and composer Alma Mahler.

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1: 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It's Monday, May 4th, and I'm Steve Johnson, looking forward to spending an afternoon with you between noon and 4, sharing lots of great music, including Schumann's Third Symphony, one of Mozart's Haydn quartets, and a great selection from our new CD Spotlight, Stay My Beloved, an album by Vietnamese guitarist An Tran, featuring nothing but Vietnamese guitar music. This afternoon, we'll hear his performance of The Legend of the Bamboo Child, a piece based in Vietnamese folklore by Thanh Nguyen. If you'd like to find out more about this excellent album, you can see my write-up at WXXIClassical.org.
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0: Here's the up-and-coming American pianist Angie Jong in concert at Steinway Hall in New York City. She's playing a wonderfully Spanish piece by Spanish composer Enrique Granados, the first from his collection called Goyescas.

0: In 1911, Spanish composer Enrique Granados wrote a set of half a dozen pieces for solo piano. He called the collection Goyescas, inspired by the paintings of Spanish artist Francisco Goya. It's more of a general concept. There's not a one-to-one correlation between a particular painting to a particular piece by Granados. We heard number one from Goyescas. Pianist Angie Jung gave that performance at Steinway Hall in New York City, playing, of course, a Steinway piano. Thanks to our friends at Steinway & Sons for sharing that recording. In a moment, music by an incredible woman from Poland. 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
0: 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Grażyna Bacewicz was a multi-talented musician born in Poland in 1909, a professional violinist and pianist and composer. In the 1930s, she played first violin in the Polish Radio Orchestra. Making music was so important to her that not even war stopped her. She was part of an underground concert scene that continued in Poland during the Second World War. And when a car accident shattered her pelvis and forced her to stop her concert career, she just doubled down on composing, wrote more than 200 musical works. Let's hear a piece she wrote in 1952. Pianist David Fung and the Verona Quartet are on stage in Clemson, South Carolina. This is the Piano Quintet No. 1 by Grażyna Bacewicz.

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Piano Quintet No. 1, music written in Poland in 1952 by Grażyna Bacewicz. That piece, like much of her music, not played very often these days. But she was a key figure in the Polish music scene from 1930 to 1970. And she was incredibly productive. She wrote more than 200 pieces, including that Piano Quintet No. 1 we just heard. David Fung played piano alongside the Verona Quartet in concert in Clemson, South Carolina. And to quote John Cleese, now for something completely different. Although this was actually from the very same concert. At the end of the evening in Clemson, the Verona Quartet played this encore, Cotton Club Stomp by Duke Ellington.

0: Cotton Club Stomp by Duke Ellington. The Verona String Quartet gave that performance when they appeared at the Lillian and Robert Utzi Chamber Music Series in Clemson, South Carolina. There are so many terrific concert series around this country, and here on PT, we are lucky to feature highlights from the best of the best. There are not many series like the Utzi, founded and run by Mickey Harder and her husband, Dr. Byron Harder. The series is named for Mickey's parents, by the way. Since 1986, the Utzi Chamber Music Series has presented concerts that are free and open to the public. No cost for a ticket, no matter how big the star is who's appearing. They've never charged a penny for tickets. And no reserved seats. It's general seating. Always glad to share highlights from the Utzi Chamber Music Series in Clemson. Here on PT. 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
0: Robert Schumann wrote this when he was dealing with the fact that the world saw him as Mr. Clara Schumann. From APM, American Public Media, this is Performance Today. I'm Valerie Kaler. In 1842, Clara Schumann was a celebrated pianist, went on a major concert tour, and her husband, Robert, came along. One night, someone politely tried to make conversation, said something like, "Oh, you're the husband of that excellent pianist. And what do you do?" Robert could not take it. He went home and consoled himself by writing music, including this. It's on the way from a concert at the Spoleto Festival, USA. This piano quartet by Mr. Clara Schumann. He was the husband of a great pianist, not a half-bad composer himself. Here's a movement from the Fantasy Pieces for Clarinet and Piano by Robert Schumann.

Robert Schumann wrote several collections of short works that he called fantasy pieces. We just heard Fast and with Fire from his Fantasy Pieces for Clarinet and Piano. Todd Levy played the clarinet and Elena Abend was at the piano. More Schumann ahead. From APM American Public Media, this is Performance Today. I'm Valerie Kaler, so glad to have you along for today's musical discoveries. Maybe you've experienced this before. You're chatting with a group of friends, and you find out that you're all big fans of the same thing. Maybe an author, or an obscure composer's music. Or hey, maybe you're all devoted to a particular brand of wool sock. No judgment. Nothing bonds people together quite like sharing a common fandom. And some people choose to commemorate their appreciation with a group name. This next American string quartet got together back in 1995. And as they all thought about what to call themselves, they realized they were all fans of the 20th century Spanish artist Joan Miró. Their group name came easy after that discovery. To this day, the Miró Quartet says they're inspired by Miró's surrealist paintings that seem to draw on the realms of memory, dreams, imagination, and fantasy. Here's the Miró Quartet in concert in West Palm Beach, Florida, with cellist Clive Greensmith joining in for this performance of the final movement of the string quintet in C major by Franz Schubert.

0: The final movement from the string quintet in C major by Franz Schubert. That piece is usually played by an existing string quartet who bring in a cellist friend to play the second cello part. That's exactly what we just heard. The Moreau Quartet and their friend, cellist Clive Greensmith, gave that concert in West Palm Beach, Florida. A concert presented by the Chamber Music Society of Palm Beach. Franz Schubert wrote that quintet in the fall of 1828. He was 31 years old, sent the piece off to his publisher, who gave no response at all. Didn't think it was worthy of comment. Franz Schubert died only 2 months later. That quintet wasn't played in public for another 2 decades. The string quintet in C major by Franz Schubert, one of dozens of his works that he never had the pleasure of seeing or hearing played in public. Impossible music from Wahoo, Nebraska, on the way in a moment. You're listening to Performance Today from APM.
1: 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I'm Steve Johnson, looking forward to joining you soon in the studio for an afternoon of music. We'll be hearing about Carlos Simon on Noteworthy in the next hour. We'll also be hearing one of Amy Marcy Beach's chamber works performed for us by the Neve Trio. Later on in the afternoon, Schumann's Third Symphony, one of Mozart's Haydn quartets, and some selections from our new CD Spotlight, an album of Vietnamese guitar music performed for us by An Tran. It'll be a great afternoon, and I hope you'll be there to share it with me between noon and four. See you soon.
2: 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That's coming up on Concierto.
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0: It was 1946. In addition to being a young, aspiring American composer, Howard Hanson was in love with a young woman named Margaret Nelson. In fact, he proposed to her, but she didn't give him an immediate answer. While she was considering his offer, Hanson sent her a present, a recording of a sweet piece he'd written and dedicated to her. That romantic gesture went over very well. The two got married and were happily married for 35 years, right up until Howard Hanson's death in 1981. Let's hear this musical marriage proposal by Howard Hanson. This concert was in Hunter, New York, Robert Mano conducting the Wyndham Festival Chamber Orchestra in the Serenade for Flute, Harp, and String Orchestra by Howard Hanson.

0: American composer Howard Hanson wrote that in 1946 as a musical marriage proposal. After hearing it, his dear Margaret said yes. The Serenade for Flute, Harp, and String Orchestra by Howard Hanson. We heard it from a concert in Hunter, New York. Ava Ding played solo flute, Jacqueline Carrod played harp, and Robert Mano led the Wyndham Festival Chamber Orchestra. That concert presented by the Catskill Mountain Foundation. Howard Hanson was born in Wahoo, Nebraska in 1896. As a teenager, he'd already set his sights on being a composer. He later remembered being ridiculed by an older musician who lived in New York City, who asked him, "Why do you waste your time at futile efforts in composition?" That fellow had the idea that it was impossible for someone from a small town in Nebraska to write good music. Well, Howard Hanson got the last laugh. He had a brilliant 40-year career as a composer and educator, and he won a Pulitzer Prize. And he even turned that insult into something fun in his life. When he was in his 80s and still composing, Hanson told this story. "My wife will say to me, 'What are you going to do now?' And I'll say, 'I'm going upstairs to waste my time in futile efforts at composition.'" Howard Hanson composed up until his death at the age of 84 in 1981. Coming up, music by Mr. Clara Schumann. 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
0: 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Let's hear a piece written by Robert Schumann at a time when he was known by a lot of musical folks as Mr. Clara Schumann. Clara Schumann was among the great pianists of her day. She had a huge European tour in 1842, and Robert went along with her. At the parties after every concert, she was the center of attention, while he was off to the side. And one night, someone politely tried to make conversation with him, said something like, "Oh, you're the husband of that great pianist, Clara. And what do you do?" Robert Schumann felt insulted. And worse, after Clara's next concert, he wasn't even invited to the after party. He couldn't take it. He went home, left Clara on her own for the rest of her tour. Robert consoled himself by writing chamber music. He had a tremendously productive 6 months. Robert Schumann wrote 5 major works that are all played and loved to this day, including the piece we're about to hear. This concert was part of the Bank of America Chamber Music Series at the Spoleto Festival USA in Charleston, South Carolina. The Piano Quartet by Mr. Clara Schumann.

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Life opens up.

0: The Piano Quartet in E-flat Major by Robert Schumann. We heard it from a concert at the Spoleto Festival USA in Charleston, South Carolina. Stephen Prutzman played piano, Alexi Kenny violin, Ayane Kozasa played viola, and Paul Wianco played cello. Our broadcast of the Chamber Music Series from the Spoleto Festival USA made possible by Bank of America, the ETV Endowment of South Carolina, and the John Covington and Robert Lukey Fund for the Performing Arts. 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I'm Valerie Kaler. 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In his second-ever cello lesson, Alban Gerhardt tried vibrato. It wasn't technically accurate, but he was ecstatic.
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4: 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This week, music director Manfred Honeck conducts Stravinsky's Petrushka and Gershwin's An American in Paris. Principal cello Ann Martindale Williams plays the cello concerto by Arthur Honegger. 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
5: 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Good afternoon. I'm Steve Johnson. Certainly enjoyed those selections of Robert Schumann's music this morning on Performance Today. We'll keep that going this afternoon as well. Schumann must have been in the air when we were choosing music for today. We'll be listening to Schumann's Third Symphony, The Rhenish, written in 1850, a little bit after the selections that we heard on Performance Today. Later on, we'll be hearing Mozart's homage to one of his masters, Franz Joseph Haydn. Mozart really admired Haydn's Opus 33 string quartets, the pieces that became sort of Haydn's mark on the genre. And then Mozart set to write 6 string quartets in Haydn's model called the Haydn Quartets. We'll be hearing one of those later on this afternoon, and you won't be able to tell really whether it's Mozart or Haydn writing it, I'm sure. It is 12 o'clock now, which means it's time for the latest news headlines from NPR.
6: Live from NPR News, I'm Lakshmi Singh. Iran is threatening to attack commercial vessels that try to transit the Strait of Hormuz without permission or any U.S. warship that helps. Earlier, President Trump said the U.S. military would help ships leave the waterway where a blockade has disrupted oil and other shipments and caused an unprecedented energy crisis. As NPR's Mara Liasson reports, President Trump calls the operation Project Freedom.
7: Trump has described this as a humanitarian mission to help ships that are stuck in the strait and running low on supplies. U.S. Central Command says it will involve guided missile destroyers, more than 100 aircraft, 15,000 service members. But this is not so much an escort service, a military escort, rather than it's to guide them. In other words, to show them where the safe routes are without sea mines. Iran says the whole thing violates the ceasefire.
6: NPR's Mara Liasson reporting. Early voting started over the weekend in Louisiana, where the governor has suspended U.S. House races, though they still appear on the ballot. Aubrey Yuhas of member station WWNO reports some people are casting votes anyway.
8: U.S. House races are on hold after last week's Supreme Court ruling threw out Louisiana's map, and officials say any votes cast won't be counted. Lawmakers are expected to meet this week to work on passing a new map that could eliminate one or both of the state's majority black districts. Saria Jackson cast her ballot in the state's primary during early voting on Saturday. She says it was unreasonable for the state to suspend House races at the last minute.
9: Nowhere near reasonable. They're literally trying to take power from the people.
8: Multiple lawsuits filed by voters, voting groups, and candidates argue it's also illegal. For NPR News, I'm Aubrey Juhas in New Orleans.
10: The U.S. Supreme Court's temporarily allowing women seeking abortions to obtain the pill mifepristone through the mail or at a pharmacy without having to visit their doctor in person. The High Court blocked a federal appeals court ruling that imposed restrictions last week. Week two of the trial pitting billionaire Elon Musk against OpenAI CEO Sam Altman is getting underway in California. Here's NPR's John Ruwitch.
11: Musk sued OpenAI, Altman, and another founder for, in his words, stealing a charity. OpenAI was founded as a nonprofit, but Musk says a for-profit arm set up to attract investment and talent has become the main thing. And he says Altman and others have cashed in. Musk helped found OpenAI, but he said in court last week he had been a fool to put tens of millions of dollars into it in the early days. That's because the other founders, he says, treated it as seed capital. Altman is expected to testify in the coming days. The lawyer representing him and the company say Musk is just bitter. They argue he had no problem with the idea of OpenAI launching a for-profit arm and raising billions of dollars until, that is, it became successful, and he started his own competitor, XAI. John Ruwitch, NPR News, San Francisco.
10: This is NPR.
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5: 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It's Monday, May 4th, and we finally get a bit of warmer weather, at least for these 2 days. Highs today expected to be around 72 degrees, with a chance of showers overnight, lows only reaching 56. Tomorrow will be in the mid-60s as the high, with a higher likelihood of rain. Most of that rain looks like it could be falling tomorrow night as well, as the temperatures start to drop once again. We'll be ending the week in the low 50s after Wednesday. It's currently 66 in Rochester, 64 in Houghton.

0: Michael Dittrich conducting the Slovak Radio Symphony Orchestra in the Overture to Armida, an opera by Antonio Salieri, a composer who we kind of know nowadays as one of the chief rivals of Mozart. But the truth is a little more complicated. They worked on a few projects together. They knew each other pretty well, but they did have very different lanes in terms of the kind of music that they were writing, with a little bit of overlap. Mozart, best known for his instrumental music. Salieri, known predominantly for his operas. And in fact, he wrote 37 of them during his time in Vienna, way more than Mozart ever did. That was the Overture to Armida by Antonio Salieri. 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
0: Now time for another overlooked composer, Amy Beach, best known for her Gaelic Symphony, the first symphony by an American woman to be played by a major symphony orchestra. This is some of her chamber music, a piano trio that she wrote, played by the Neve Trio. Piano Trio by Amy Beach.

0: The Neve Trio performing a piano trio by Amy Beach on WXXI Classical.
1: He was the incomparable painter of mystery, silence, the infinite, of the passing cloud and the sunlit shimmer of the waves. That's Henri Pougnet speaking of Claude Debussy. And hi there, this is Beau McLaughlin. Come explore the world of Debussy with me. Debussy, who threw himself into the glittering world of Paris before the Great War, drawing inspiration from the painters and poets and painting the world in sound. 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
0: And you can hear Exploring Music every weeknight at 7 o'clock here on WXXI Classical. I'm Steve Johnson. Hope you're enjoying this spring weather with clear blue skies and lovely music to share together as well. We've got a concerto for not one, not two, but three trumpets now by George Philip Telmon. His concerto number one for three trumpets. Our soloists are Barbara Butler, Charles Geyer, and Jeffrey Hickey with the music of the Baroque Orchestra conducted by Thomas Vickman.

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0: A Concerto for Three Trumpets by George Philip Telemann. The trumpet soloists we heard were Barbara Butler, Charles Geyer, and Jeffrey Hickey, performing with the music of the Baroque Orchestra and conductor Thomas Vickman. This is WXXI.
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0: And speaking of live concert events, there is one this evening presented by the Penfield Symphony Orchestra. 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
2: Do you remember May of the year 2020? It was a time that I know you and I will never forget, but it's also a time that generations to come will always remember as well, thanks in part to this piece of music. Hi there, my name's Loki Karuna, and on this edition of Noteworthy, I'd like to shine a light on the composer of this work, a man named Carlos Simon. Carlos Simon is a rising star in the world of composition, with performances and premieres offered by orchestras coast to coast. In 2021, he was awarded the Sphinx Medal of Excellence, and he's since been a repeated name in concert halls, conservatories, and news media alike. Not long after receiving the Sphinx Medal of Excellence, Carlos was commissioned by the Minnesota Orchestra to write a symphonic response to the murder of George Floyd. He teamed up with librettist Mark Bamuti Joseph, and together they created a work for orchestra, chorus, and spoken word titled Breath. While Breath is only one of Carlos Simon's many works, its impact on audiences has been historic, creating community among first-time concert goers and seasoned vets alike. This, coupled with his dedication to serving the next generation of composers, solidifies his place as one of America's most noteworthy composers. Noteworthy is a production of WDAV Classical Public Radio.

An Elegy, A Cry from the Grave by Carlos Simon, performed here by the Aero Quartet. Carlos Simon, our featured composer this afternoon on Noteworthy, hosted by Loki Karuna. 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I'm Steve Johnson, and we are so happy to have celebrated Public Media Giving Days with you here at WXXI Classical. 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It really does mean the world to us to have such a great community here in Rochester and the Finger Lakes. We'll be ending the hour with a reimagining of a reimagining. This is from Max Richter's New Four Seasons. He wrote the first Vivaldi recomposed in the early 2010s as a way to sort of revitalize Vivaldi's classic Four Seasons concerti. But that piece that he wrote back then got so popular, he felt that he caused kind of the same problem and wanted to give another take on his concerti so that they were revitalized once again. So here is his second stab at recomposing Vivaldi, the New Four Seasons by Max Richter. This is number 2, the Summer Concerto, featuring soloist Elena Urioste and the Chinique Orchestra, with Max Richter himself playing the Moog synthesizer.

0: The Summer Concerto from Max Richter's new Four Seasons, Vivaldi Recomposed. We heard soloist Elena Urioste performing with the Chinique Orchestra. This is member-supported public radio, WXXO-FM and HD1 Rochester, and WXXY-FM Houghton.
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0: It's 1 o'clock, and here's pianist Ralph Vautepec performing a nocturne by Francis Poulenc.

0: Nocturne No. 6 by Francis Poulenc, performed by pianist Ralph Vodopek. 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
0: Tune in for that performance this evening at 10 o'clock on WXXI Classical. Now we'll enjoy Hervé Niquet leading Le Concert Spirituel in a concerto for bassoon by Joseph Baudin de Boismortier.

A bassoon concerto by Joseph Baudin de Boismortier, performed by Le Concert Spirituel, led here by Hervé Niquet. I'm Steve Johnson with you on WXXI Classical, and I just wanted to extend my thanks for your support during Public Media Giving Days. 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Back to the music now with a symphony by Robert Schumann. This is his third, known as the Rhenish Symphony. We'll hear Philippe Herravega conducting the Champs-Élysées Theatre Orchestra.

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0: The Rhenish Symphony, Symphony No. 3 by Robert Schumann, conducted by Philippe Hervéguep and performed by the Champs-Élysées Theater Orchestra. 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
0: Composer George Walker had a lot of firsts under his belt. He was the first Black composer to receive his PhD at the Eastman School of Music and went on to become the first Black composer to win the Pulitzer Prize for Music. Well, now listen to the piece that got him that award, Lilacs for Voice and Orchestra, set to Walt Whitman's 1865 poem, When Lilacs Last in the Dooryard Bloomed, written as an elegy to President Abraham Lincoln in 1865. Here is George Walker's Lilacs, performed by LaTanya Moore with the Cleveland Orchestra, conducted by Franz Welser-Most.

0: The Pulitzer Prize winning piece by George Walker, Lilacs, sung here by LaTanya Moore with the Cleveland Orchestra, conducted by Franz Welser Must on member supported public radio, WXXOFM and HD1 Rochester and WXXYFM Houghton. And speaking of lilacs, I'm told that they are starting to bloom out in Highland Park in advance of the festival starting this weekend. And WXXI will be there from Friday to Sunday, and we do hope that you'll stop by our station over at the Lilac Festival. It's just about 2 o'clock.
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0: A Serenade for Strings by Robert Volkmann, performed by members of the Berlin Radio Symphony Orchestra, with Jiří Starek conducting. 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
1: In his second ever cello lesson, Alban Gerhardt tried vibrato. It wasn't technically accurate, but he was ecstatic.
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0: That starts tomorrow morning at 10 o'clock here on WXXI Classical. Now we'll hear a concerto for an instrument that only rarely uses vibrato, and when players do use vibrato, it's pretty controversial, the clarinet. Here's Julian Bliss performing a concerto by Louis Spohr with the Academy of St. Martin in the Fields, conducted by Kenneth Salito.

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Two Point Capital Management. Life opens up.

Louis Spohr's second clarinet concerto, performed by Julian Bliss with Kenneth Salido and the Academy of St. Martin in the Fields on WXXI Classical. Good afternoon. I'm Steve Johnson. We have a new CD spotlight underway here at WXXI. It is an album of Vietnamese guitar music as we mark Asian American and Pacific Islander Heritage Month. This album, Stay My Beloved by An Tran, features all Vietnamese guitar music based in folklore, based in folk song, and celebrating the culture, history, and landscape of Vietnam through music. This piece that we'll hear is by composer Thea Nguyen. It's called The Legend of the Bamboo Child, based on a classic folk story from Vietnam about a child born of bamboo who goes on to become one of the four immortals. The Legend of the Bamboo Child, played here by An Tran with music by Thea Nguyen.

0: guitarist An Tran performing The Legend of the Bamboo Child by Tan Len on WXXI Classical. That was a selection from our current CD spotlight from the album Stay My Beloved by An Tran. If you'd like to see the write-up of that album, you can go to the CD Spotlight blog under the Resources tab at wxxiclassical.org.
1: The great pianist Kirill Gerstein performs the first piano concerto of Brahms with the Danish National Symphony Orchestra in a concert from Copenhagen. We'll also hear theatrical music by Schubert and Shostakovich's Symphony No. 9. Elim Chan conducts. I'm Jan Weller. I hope you'll be listening.
0: That's Wednesday night at 8. Here is flutist and early music specialist Bartold Kuiken with another great early music ensemble, Tafelmusik, led by Jean Lemann. This is the Dance of the Blessed Spirits from Christoph Gluck's opera, Orpheus and Eurydice.

On member-supported public radio, WXXOFM and HD1 Rochester and WXXYFM Houghton, the Dance of the Blessed Spirits from the opera Orpheus and Eurydice by Christoph Willibald Gluck. We heard flute soloist Bartold Kuiken with the ensemble Tafelmusik led there by Jean Lemann. I'm Steve Johnson with you on a warm Monday afternoon. It's gotten up to 72 degrees and breezy in Rochester, 70 degrees out in Houghton. We are looking at a slight chance of rain overnight. That likelihood goes up tomorrow, and especially overnight tomorrow, we're looking at rainfall headed our direction. Less than a quarter inch expected tomorrow during the day, but that goes up to about half an inch overnight and maybe another half inch or so on Wednesday as well. We've got just 1 hour left together. We'll be listening to Mozart's homage to one of his beloved masters, Franz Joseph Haydn. We also have a waltz by Strauss coming your way, some music by Samuel Coleridge Taylor. And here to get us going is a piece called Upbeat by Ellen Tafazvilich. Here's a performance by the Boston Modern Orchestra Project with Gil Rose conducting.

0: a sort of manic take there on Bach's third violin partita, that piece called Upbeat, written by Ellen Tafazvilich. That recording was performed by the Boston Modern Orchestra Project and conducted by Gil Rose. 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
2: Experience the brilliance of an American kaleidoscope on The Next Live from Hochstein with Antara Winds, playing music by Valerie Coleman, Amy Beach, William Grant Still, and a wind quintet version of the beloved American Quartet by Antonin Dvorak. That's all coming up this Wednesday, just past noon. 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
0: Violinist Marianne Thorson and pianist Ian Brown now perform for us a ballade by Samuel Coleridge Taylor.

Violinist Marianne Thorson and pianist Ian Brown performing the Ballade for Violin and Piano by Samuel Coleridge Taylor. I'm Steve Johnson with you on WXXI Classical, your local public media station. 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
0: Good afternoon. I'm Steve Johnson with you on WXXI Classical for one final selection this afternoon. It comes from a collection of string quartets by Mozart known as the Haydn Quartets. They're named that because Mozart admired Franz Joseph Haydn so much that he decided to write a set of quartets imitating Haydn's style. They took him quite some time to write, and he actually got the opportunity to present them to Haydn himself at a gathering in the Mozart household. And Haydn reportedly said to Mozart's father that Mozart is the greatest composer known to me, either in person or by name. He has taste and, what is more, the most profound knowledge of composition. Let's listen to one of those quartets and see if you agree. This is the second Haydn quartet by Wolfgang Amadeus Mozart, performed for us by the Cleveland Quartet.

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0: Haydn Quartet number 2, not by Haydn, but by Wolfgang Amadeus Mozart, an imitation of Haydn's style, that recording by the Cleveland Quartet. 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I'm Steve Johnson, already looking forward to joining you once again tomorrow afternoon with a couple new recordings that have actually caught my attention. One, a new recording of a Mozart concerto performed by pianist Jan Lisiecki, and we'll also be hearing a selection from a new Mahler cycle put out by the Czech Philharmonic Orchestra with Semyon Bychkov. We'll hear the first movement of Mahler's Sixth Symphony. All that coming up tomorrow afternoon on WXXI Classical. Hope to see you there between noon and four. Mona will join you after the news.
1: Live from NPR News, I'm Lakshmi Singh. The Supreme Court has paved the way for people to access the abortion medication mifepristone by mail for now. NPR's Kerry Johnson reports a lower court restricted access to the pills nationwide last week.
2: That ruling Friday from the Fifth Circuit Court of Appeals required patients to obtain mifepristone in person, prompting confusion and lawsuits. Makers of the drug filed emergency petitions asking the Supreme Court to step in. Justice Sam Alito, acting for the High Court, has now restored access to mifepristone by mail, at least for another week while the justices consider the issue. Medication abortions account for nearly two-thirds of such procedures in the U.S. Doctors who prescribe the pills by mail have been sending them to people in rural areas and states where the procedure has been banned. Nearly 4 years ago, the Supreme Court took away the nationwide right to abortion in a decision written by Justice Alito. Kerry Johnson, NPR News, Washington.
1: U.S. Central Command says it has destroyed several small Iranian boats in the Strait of Hormuz. NPR's Quill Lawrence reports the Iranians attacked U.S. ships protecting oil tankers.
3: Admiral Brad Cooper said that U.S. forces are working to create a safe passage for stranded oil tankers through the strait, and that this is a defensive mission on behalf of the international community affected by Iran's blockade. Speaking to reporters by phone, he said U.S. warships and tankers took no damage.
4: I can confirm there's been no U.S. military ships hit, and I wouldn't go into the details of whether the ceasefire is over or not.
3: The ceasefire question is key to the debate over whether the war with Iran has passed the 60-day mark and would require congressional approval under the War Powers Resolution. Last week, President Trump said in a letter to Congress that the ceasefire meant the war was, quote, terminated before the 60-day mark, despite ongoing naval blockades, which are acts of war. Quill Lawrence, NPR News.
1: Escalating military tensions in the Middle East put Wall Street investors on edge today. The Dow closed down 557 points, or more than 1%. Here's NPR's Maria Aspen.
5: Wall Street had largely shrugged off the war in recent days. Last week, the tech-heavy NASDAQ and the benchmark S&P 500 even hit new highs. But now, investors are getting worried again. The renewed hostilities sent the price of oil higher, sparking fears of more inflation. The energy crisis has already made some consumers cut back on vacations. Shares in Norwegian Cruise Line tumbled after the company cut its full-year outlook and said customers are rethinking their travel plans. Maria Aspen, NPR News.
1: Revisiting Wall Street, the Dow closed down 557 points, or more than 1%, to end the day at 48,941. The S&P was down 29. The NASDAQ was off 46 points. 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
7: Good afternoon. Thanks for tuning in to WXXI Classical. It's 72 degrees and cloudy, a bit breezy tonight. There's a slight chance of rain. More likely, we'll see some rain tomorrow. Good chance of rain with a high of 66 and low of 41, and likely we'll have rain on Wednesday with a high of 49 degrees and a low of 39. Thursday and Friday should be partly sunny, dry, still sort of cool. Highs in the mid-50s and overnight lows around 40 degrees for the end of the week.

That dreamy piece is A Lullaby by Vietnamese composer Thanh Nguyen. Rook Hon, or Lullaby, played here by guitarist An Tran on WXXI Classical. It's from his album Stay My Beloved, Vietnamese guitar music that is currently our CD spotlight, in which each track celebrates an element of Vietnamese history, its landscape, and its culture. You can read more about this album and discover more about it in an article by Steve Johnson that's over on our website, wxxiclassical.org. I'm Mona Segetola-Salami, glad to be joining you this afternoon. Hope you can stay tuned for music written to make a conductor happy. Also, we'll celebrate Star Wars Day and more. If you're looking for details on any of the recordings, you can find playlists along with that article at wxxiclassical.org. Here's the Alleluia and Fugue by Alan Hovhaness. It's played here by the Seattle Symphony, conducted by Gerard Schwartz.

The Seattle Symphony, conducted there by George Schwartz in Alleluia and Fugue by Ellen Havanas here on WXXI Classical. Thank you to everyone who joined in celebrating and supporting WXXI Classical during Public Media Giving Days. 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Thank you to the many listeners who answered the call over these past few days. Here's music by Pier Francesco Cavalli, his Stare Tira, Principessa di Persia, Canzone. It's played here by the Ensemble Pomodoro, conducted by Francesco Conti.

0: That's a canzone from the opera Statera, Princess of Persia by Pier Francesco Cavalli. Heard that music played by the orchestra Il Pomodoro, conducted by Francesco Corti, here on WXXI Classical.
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2: He was the incomparable painter of mystery, silence, the infinite, of the passing cloud and the sunlit shimmer of the waves. That's Henri Prunier speaking of Claude Debussy. And hi there, this is Bob McLaughlin. Come explore the world of Debussy with me. Debussy, who threw himself into the glittering world of Paris before the Great War, drawing inspiration from the painters and poets and painting the world in sound. 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
0: And that's here tonight and each weeknight at 7 on WXXI Classical. Here's the trio Fontenay with a nocturne by Franz Schubert.

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Nocturne by Franz Schubert, played here by the Trio Fontenay on WXXI Classical. You can hear more piano trios from the Rochester Academy of Medicine Salon Concerts tonight as this special series continues tonight at 8 p.m. There are trios by Brahms and Beethoven and Lorenzo Palomo, as well as some memories and connections between the three members of the Academy Trio, Stefan Royce, Mikhail Koppelman, and Rebecca Penis. That is here on the radio tonight, 8 p.m. on WXXI Classical. To look back to a difficult time, 1944, and conductor Dimitri Mitropoulos said to composer David Diamond, "These are distressing times. Most of the difficult music I play is distressing. Make me happy. Write me a happy work." Here is David Diamond's answer, the Rounds for String Orchestra. It's played here by the Los Angeles Chamber Orchestra.

Music by Rochester's own David Diamond in response to a commission to write something happy that brought joy while also being serious. So he wrote that piece, The Rounds for String Orchestra. Almost sounds like they're quoting some folk songs, so instead they're just tunes that Diamond created himself, sort of absorbing that spirit of American music. Rounds for String Orchestra by David Diamond, played here by the Los Angeles Chamber Orchestra, conducted by Gerard Schwartz on WXXI Classical. You can hear American music with the Penfield Symphony Orchestra tonight, including by Aaron Copland and Leonard Bernstein, John Williams. That program includes the symphonic dances from West Side Story and Lincoln Portrait with Eric Logan as the narrator. Also, their concerto competition winner, pianist Milo Anderson, featured in music by Tchaikovsky. It's all tonight at 7:30 at Penfield High School, an American tapestry with the Penfield Symphony Orchestra. Also in the arts calendar tonight, Rogue One, a Star Wars story, 7 p.m. at the Little Theater, because May the 4th be with you.

0: Happy Star Wars Day, and may the 4th be with you, always. We heard the main theme from Star Wars by John Williams, played here by the Boston Pops, conducted by John Williams. And if you'd like to celebrate at the movies tonight at 7 p.m., you can see Rogue One, A Star Wars Story, on the big screen at the Little Theater. It's the story connecting Andor to A New Hope, with a group of unlikely heroes banding together on a mission. And that's Rogue One, A Star Wars Story, tonight at 7 p.m. at the Little Theater. Or you could head to the Little Cafe to catch some live music. WRUR The Root is in residency on Mondays this month at the cafe. And tonight they're presenting Ally Lou and the Sugar Boys with live music tonight from 7 to 9. 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
2: Live from NPR News in Washington, I'm Ryland Barton. American officials say the Navy helped two U.S.-flagged commercial ships pass through the Strait of Hormuz today. NPR's Greg Myrie reports.
3: The U.S. Military Central Command said Navy destroyers transited the Strait of Hormuz and are actively assisting an effort to restore commercial shipping. As a first step, the U.S. forces helped two U.S.-flagged merchant ships make it through the strait. President Trump said Sunday the U.S. would support ships trapped in the Gulf, but did not specify what action the U.S. would take. However, the Iranian state media quoted a top military official as saying that Iran would target oil tankers and other commercial ships that do not coordinate with Iran before passing through the strait. The dueling U.S. and Iranian blockades have effectively shut down the strait. Greg Myrie, NPR News, Washington.
2: Florida Republican Governor Ron DeSantis has signed a new congressional map that could help the GOP pick up four more seats in Congress. Democrats and advocacy groups have sued to block it. It's part of President Trump's nationwide push for Republican-led states to draw new GOP-friendly maps ahead of this year's midterm elections. Democratic-led states have been countering with their own maps. The Supreme Court has put a one-week hold to a ruling that banned the abortion pill Mifepristone from being prescribed through telehealth. Last week, a lower court said the pill must be prescribed only in person, reversing a Biden-era rule that allowed it to be prescribed online or over the phone and sent through the mail. That sent providers scrambling, as NPR's Selena Simmons-Duffin reports.
4: Two drug makers appealed to the Supreme Court right away to put a hold on this ruling. They argued that it unleashed regulatory chaos, but there were 2 days of limbo where we heard nothing from the Supreme Court. Doctors and pharmacists and patients who were expecting to use telemedicine mifepristone over the weekend were left scrambling. When it comes to pregnancies, of course, days and hours matter.
2: NPR's Selena Simmons-Duffin reporting. A new bill in Congress aims to stop companies from profiting off of military disability payments. NPR's Kaylee Fox Shannon reports.
5: It's a notoriously difficult process for veterans to claim disability benefits with the VA. Nonprofits help vets do it for free, but a massive industry has emerged that charges huge fees. Former Marine Enrique Miranda Cardenas got a bill for $12,000.
6: I said, don't be hounding me for stuff. I said, and I don't feel that it's right for me to pay you what you're claiming that I need to pay you.
5: A new bipartisan bill in Congress aims to stop these companies from using robo-dialers to flood the VA benefits hotline. That's after an NPR investigation found that so-called claim sharks use vets' personal information to access VA systems, often without their knowledge. Kaylee Fox Shannon, NPR News in Washington.
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0: 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Good evening. It's 74 degrees, partly cloudy skies. Tonight there's a slight chance of rain with a low of 55 degrees. Tomorrow, they're saying a high of 66, rains more likely later in the day and very likely overnight. a low of 41 degrees. Wednesday, probably rainy with a high of 49. Should be partly sunny, though, on Thursday with a high of 53 degrees and up to 55 on Friday with mostly sunny skies. 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

0: Some music for this very merry month of May by Fanny Mendelssohn. 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
0: And that's later tonight, 10 o'clock on WXXI Classical. 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Here's clarinetist Dieter Klocker with the Czech Philharmonic Chamber Orchestra, conducted by Pavel Prantl, and the Allegro Aperto by Antonio Casimir Cartellieri.

The Allegro Aperto for clarinet and orchestra by Antonio Casimir Cartalieri here on WXXI Classical, heard it played by clarinetist Dieter Klocker with the Czech Philharmonic Chamber Orchestra, conducted by Pavel Prantl here on WXXI Classical. Thanks for joining me this evening for some music. Make sure to stay tuned later tonight at 8. We have some wonderful chamber music from the Rochester Academy of Medicine. The Salon Concert Series continues with trios by Beethoven, Brahms, and Lorenzo Palomo. That's tonight at 8. And this Wednesday, live from Hochstein, continues with the Ontario Winds, bringing a program with American flair and a wonderful mix of music. So that'll be Wednesday at 12:10. You can read more at wxxiclassical.org. Here's the Overture No. 1 on Three Greek Themes by Alexander Glazunov. It's played here by the Moscow Symphony, conducted by Vladimir Ziva.

0: Overture number one on three Greek themes.
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2: He was the incomparable painter of mystery, silence, the infinite, of the passing cloud and the sunlit shimmer of the waves. That's Henri Pougnet speaking of Claude Debussy. And hi there, this is Beau McLaughlin. Come explore the world of Debussy with me. Debussy, who threw himself into the glittering world of Paris before the Great War, drawing inspiration from the painters and poets and painting the world in sound. 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

That's the Danish String Quartet with their version of music by the Irish bard Turla O'Carolan. We heard his tune Mabel Kelly, played by the Danish String Quartet on WXXI Classical. I'm Mona Segatola Slami, glad to have you here this evening. Hope you can stay tuned for music by Alexander Scriabin and Igor Stravinsky, plus a concerto by Johann Sebastian Bach. And if you're looking for details on any of the recordings, upcoming events, or want to check out the playlists and the arts calendar, that's all online at WXXIClassical.org. Here's music by composer and keyboard player, piano, harpsichord, clavichord, a variety of keyboard instruments in both classical music and jazz, Keith Jarrett. This is his Adagio for Oboe and Strings with oboist Marcia Butler and the Fairfield Orchestra, conducted by Thomas Crawford.

The Adagio for Oboe and Strings by Keith Jarrett, played here by oboist Marcia Butler with the Fairfield Orchestra, conducted by Thomas Crawford on WXXI Classical. Sort of pensive orchestral music from a pianist and composer known for both his sort of, can't even describe the word, maybe epic, long-spanning, wonderful jazz concerts as well. This is a very stylish performance of music by Johann Sebastian Bach. That's music by Keith Jarrett here on WXXI Classical. And here's music by Scriabin. This is another sort of haunting piece, Vers la Flamme, Towards the Flame by Scriabin, played here by pianist Sviatoslav Richter.

0: A very late mystic work by Alexander Scriabin, who was pretty mystic throughout his life. That was Vers la Flamme, Towards the Flame. Some have said it's a comment on some Wagnerian ideas, some the heat death of the universe, or perhaps a more spiritual transformation. Vers la Flamme by Alexander Scriabin in a concert performance by pianist Vyacheslav Richter. 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
0: And that's here later tonight at 10 on WXXI Classical. If you are a fan of great pianists, you may have heard of Seymour Bernstein, who actually had a promising career cut short by stage fright as a performer, but he went on to become a wonderful teacher, including to actor Ethan Hawke, who produced a very sensitive and poignant documentary called Seymour, an Introduction. It's just yesterday, earlier this week, Seymour Bernstein passed away at the age of 99.
3: Officials say Iran opened fire on American warships and commercial vessels today. It comes after the U.S. military said it was supporting efforts to open up the Strait of Hormuz. President Trump continued to defend the war as necessary.
4: Can't let them have a nuclear weapon or you'd have problems like nobody would believe. And it's going very well.
3: U.S. officials say the military helped two American-flagged merchant vessels transit the strait. The national average for a gallon of regular gas is now above $4.45. In California, it's $6.11. That's up nearly 35 cents in just 1 week. Meanwhile, the oil cartel OPEC announced a boost in production, but as NPR's Camilla Domonoske reports, that won't provide any near-term relief.
5: OPEC and its allies have lost some of their leverage over markets now that United Arab Emirates has left the group. But the bigger problem is that key members rely on the Strait of Hormuz to export crude. So whatever OPEC announces, the biggest question remains how many ships are getting through that key waterway. And the answer to that is not many, between Iranian tolls and the U.S. blockade. In the U.S., gasoline prices had been easing since the ceasefire announcement, but between the global oil supply crisis and U.S. refinery outages, prices are rising aggressively again. Camila Domonoske, NPR News.
3: In roughly half of all U.S. states, candidates who have denied election results in the past are now running for positions that will have a direct role in the certification of future elections. NPR's Miles Parks has more.
6: A few years ago, most people didn't know and frankly probably didn't care who their state secretary of state was. But 2020 changed that. Republican Brad Raffensperger in Georgia declined President Trump's request to find votes. In Michigan, Democrat Jocelyn Benson had armed protesters visit her home. Those two states are now among the dozens this year that are electing new secretaries of state and governors. And a new analysis from the nonprofit States United Action finds that many of those races will feature candidates who have denied election results in the past. In 23 states, including 5 presidential swing states, candidates who have denied election results are running for offices that will have a direct role in certifying future elections. Miles Parks, NPR News, Washington.
3: The Met Gala is tonight, drawing flamboyant ensembles and controversy. Amazon founder Jeff Bezos and wife Lauren Sanchez are footing much of the bill as lead sponsors and honorary chairs for the Metropolitan Museum of Art's Costume Institute annual fundraiser. Many social media users, who are often the event's biggest promoters by analyzing red carpet fashion, have called for a boycott. New York City Mayor Zoran Mamdani announced he'll skip it, saying he's focused on making the most expensive city in the U.S. more affordable. 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
0: Good evening. Thanks for tuning in to WXXI Classical. It's 73 degrees. It's been such a warm and pleasant day. There is a chance of rain tonight with a low of 55 degrees. Tomorrow, high of 66 and likely raining, especially in the afternoon and overnight. Then a high of just 49 on Wednesday with rain likely and a low of 39 degrees. Sun will be back on Thursday and it'll be a bit cooler. A high of 53 on Thursday and mostly sunny with a high of 55 in the forecast for Friday.

That's The Valse Triste by Jean Sibelius in a recording by the Berlin Philharmonic Orchestra conducted by Herbert von Karajan. I heard that music yesterday, well heard and saw it animated. It's part of a 1976 movie called Allegro non troppo, Bruno Bozzetto's parody and tribute to Fantasia. Several people who were at the theater to see it yesterday at the Little had seen it years ago when it came out. This was completely new to me, and what an utter zany delight. So if you're a fan of animated films and like seeing how people interpret music, recommend seeking out Allegro non troppo. And if you do want to see Fantasia, little sneak peek ahead that yes, December 12th and 13th, WXXI Classical will be screening this at the Little Theater Fantasia on a 35mm print. Tickets are not available, no promotions are up, but I do know that we have the movie booked, so let's talk again after the summer. Hope you can stay tuned. More music on the way from Johann Sebastian Bach and Igor Stravinsky, and if you have comments or questions about anything you've heard, email address is classical@wxxi.org. Among the old beautiful buildings that line East Avenue, you can find the Rochester Academy of Medicine. Inside its living room, cellist Stefan Royce, pianist Rebecca Penies, and violinist Mikael Koppelman bring centuries-old music to life in the Academy's Salon Concerts. I'm Mona Segetola-Salmi, and for a series of special programs, we're bringing the Salon to you here on WXXI Classical. And that does continue tonight at 8 with trios by Ludwig van Beethoven and Johannes Brahms, and more recent composer Lorenzo Palomo's Andalusian Divertimento for piano trio. Here's music by Johann Sebastian Bach, his concerto for flute, violin, and keyboard with Richard Tognetti and Angela Hewitt and the Australian Chamber Orchestra, conducted by Richard Tognetti.

0: That's a concerto by Johann Sebastian Bach, played here by flutist Alison Mitchell, violinist Richard Tognetti, and piano player Angela Hewitt with the Australian Chamber Orchestra on WXXI Classical, hoping that I'm able to clean the recording and resolve those few skips we heard in that third movement of music by Johann Sebastian Bach here on WXXI Classical.
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0: Here's the Concertgebouw Orchestra of Amsterdam, conducted by Ricardo Chailly, in the Scherzo Fantastique by Igor Stravinsky.

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0: For our last few minutes together, here's the Fourth Wind Quartet by Gioachino Rossini. It's played here by the Consortium Classicum.

That's a quartet for winds by Giacchino Rossini, his Wind Quartet No. 4, played here by Consortium Classicum. On WXXOFM and HD1 Rochester and WXXYFM Houghton. For fans of wind music, don't forget that this week's Live from Hochstein features Ontario Winds. They have music by Valerie Coleman and Amy Beach, William Grant Still, and a wind quintet version of Antonín Dvořák's beloved string quartet, The American. That's all this Wednesday, just past noon. Stay tuned for more music, and thank you to everyone who joined us in celebrating WXXI Classical in the past few days for Public Media Giving Days. Have a good

the sound of the sea, the curve of a horizon, wind and leaves, the cry of a bird, leave manifold impressions in us. And suddenly, without wishing it at all, one of these memories spills from us and finds expression in musical language. I want to sing my interior landscape with the simple artlessness of a child. That's Claude Debussy. Well, hi there. Welcome to Exploring Music. This is Bill McLaughlin, and we have an adventure in store for us this week. We are going to explore together the world of Claude Debussy. In a way, Debussy may seem among the most familiar of great composers because, for one thing, there are all those wonderful pieces for children, the pieces he wrote for his beloved daughter, Chouchou, Children's Corner, including Gollywog's Cakewalk and the Lullaby for Jimbo. There are the arabesques that we studied as young pianists and Reverie, and above all, Clair de Lune. And then there are the great orchestral masterpieces which are played year in and year out, Prelude to the Afternoon of a Faun, Iberia, La Mer. And yet, for all of the time that I've known Debussy's music, loved it, and have studied it, he remains elusive to me somehow, both as man and as composer. I think that Claude Debussy is perhaps the most mysterious of all the great composers. And I'm not the only person who feels this way. Here's Henri Prunier, who wrote a book on Debussy in 1934, saying, "Debussy was the incomparable painter of mystery, of silence, of the infinite, of the passing cloud, and the sunlit shimmer of the waves." Passing cloud. That sounds more the subject matter for a poet or a painter than a musician. And in fact, Debussy said he learned much more from poets and painters than he did at the Paris Conservatory. But the music he started out studying as a young fellow was the most traditional. He sat at the piano and learned to play. That's right, Bach. Bach remained, to the end of his days, his God. He said everything to him seemed to flow from Bach. And what Debussy especially loved in Bach was Bach's gift with what Debussy called arabesque, a curving line from which everything seemed to unfold. In addition to Bach, Chopin was a tremendous early influence on the young composer. So think of those two composers, Bach and Chopin, and then let your imagination wonder, where did Debussy have to go to find music that sounded like this?

mysterious, and from another world, literally from another world than the mainstream European composers. Debussy was starting with these scales of Bach and Chopin and the minor scale, and began to alter it to a whole tone scale, or a scale which he learned from Asian music. As we go through the story of Debussy's life and listen to so much of his music this week, we'll find how it was that he came to inculcate these exotic scales and cultures into his own Western training. But let's start at the beginning. In fact, let's go back to May 10th, 1836, when a boy was born in France named Manuel Achille Debussy, Debussy's father. We would pronounce Achille Achilles. Manuel Achille, at the age of 18, in the year of 1854, joined the Marine Light Infantry and went off to see the world. Boy, did he ever. He went to Martinique, to Guadeloupe, New Caledonia. He was in the French Navy for about 7 years. In 1861, he was discharged, came back to France, fell in love with a young woman his age from Paris. They married in November of 1861 and set up a household in the little town of Saint-Germain-en-Laye, close to Paris. August 22, 1862, the couple had a child, whom they named Achilles, Achille, in honor of his father, Achille Claude. In fact, it would be nearly 30 years before young Achille Claude would reverse the order of his names and become known to us as Claude Achille Debussy. The boy was born with an unusual protuberance on his forehead. Look at every portrait, even from his teens, and you'll see Debussy combing his hair down to cover his upper right forehead. Debussy's father, Manuel, sort of a ne'er-do-well, could never hold on to a job, and his wife was, in the words of her own daughter many years later, very independent. She says, "My mother found that children were a responsibility that interfered with her activities, and she did her utmost to part with them." Mrs. Debussy bore Manuel 5 children. Claude is the oldest. And of all of those 5 children, there were hardly ever more than 1 or 2 at home. They got farmed out to Manuel's sister, a wonderful woman called Clementine, who took these kids in one by one, starting with young Achille Claude. She looked at this boy and thought he needed something to keep him busy, so she took him for piano lessons, and that's the start of it all. Although there's no record whatsoever of Claude Debussy ever having attended anything like a regular school, grammar school or high school, he seems to have learned very, very fast. No one knows exactly how he came to learn to read and write. And in fact, throughout his life, French grammar and the niceties of the French language escaped him, despite the fact that he was one of the most successful writers on music who ever lived. He seems just preternaturally gifted, and at the age of 10 was taken to Paris to audition for the Paris Conservatory and surprised everyone by getting in. Here's his first teacher, a man named Marmontel, who writes, "A charming child, a true artistic temperament, much can be expected of him." And in fact, much was achieved by him. Within 2 years, that little boy was sitting at a piano in front of the orchestra of the conservatory, playing as the soloist of Chopin's 2nd piano concerto. Can you imagine the discipline it took this little kid from this very nondescript, unconventional household? What kind of discipline it took for him to learn to play the piano so well and so quickly? In spite of Debussy's gift for the piano, in fact, this same Marmontel once remarked, he said, "Debussy really loves music. I'm not so sure whether he loves the piano." But he was a gifted sight reader, could play almost anything at first sight, and that got him a job at the age of 16. He did so well that the next summer, Marmontel, his teacher, recommended Debussy be taken on by Nadia von Meck. Nadia von Meck was the patroness of Peter Tchaikovsky, no less. She has a number of children, a couple of them younger, some of them older. He's giving them piano lessons, playing with everyone in the household, including Madame von Meck, who is a wonderful player. And the two of them sat at the piano playing Tchaikovsky scores like Swan Lake, which were brand new. You couldn't buy these scores anywhere in the world, but she was Tchaikovsky's patron. She had the score there, and young Debussy transcribed them. Let's listen to a composer Debussy said influenced him very much at the time. Here's Alain Planet playing for us the piano piece called Mauresque, music of Emmanuel Charbrier, exactly the kind of thing young Debussy would have taken to play for Nadia von Meck.

The composer is Chabrier, and this is a work called Moresco, which is a work from Northern Africa. Wild, exotic scales. You can see how it appealed to not only Debussy, but the young people in the Van Meck house. Here's Nadja Van Meck in a letter written to Tchaikovsky. Yesterday, my favorite, Achille Debussy, arrived to my great joy. Now I shall have plenty of music, and he enlivens the whole house. He is a Parisian from tip to toe, a gamin, very witty, and a wonderful mimic, who takes off with impressions of Gounod, Ambroise Thomas, and the others, most amusingly. He is so good-humored, also satisfied with everything, and entertains all of our people tremendously. He has a charming nature. And to further fill out the picture of Debussy, here's word from Sonia, who's the 11-year-old daughter of Nadja Van Meck. She's taking piano lessons with Debussy, and she writes, "He was a fidgety, gay, thin little Frenchman who greatly enlivened our solemn household. The minute this little Frenchman arrived, dark, thin, and sarcastic, he gave everyone amusing nicknames." Let's listen to a little piece which Debussy wrote at this time. He called it Danse Bohémienne, a Bohemian dance. You can hear a little bit of this striving for some of the exotic tone in this. This is Martin Jones playing the very first piece that I know of Claude Debussy.

It's a very nice thing, but really too short. Nothing has developed, and the form is bungled. Well, that's the opinion of Tchaikovsky when he had a look at that little piece we've just heard. The first piece of Claude Debussy, Danse Bohémienne, played for us now by Martin Jones. At least Tchaikovsky says it's a very nice thing, and you can hear some talent already in this very young boy. Now imagine Debussy spending his summers in the most luxurious of chateaus across Europe, even going as far as Russia twice to spend the summer with Nadia von Meck's family. And then at the end of the summer comes the school year. He goes back to Paris, climbs five flights up to this dingy apartment in Montmartre, where one or the other of his parents was occasionally living. The contrast must have been extraordinary. The Paris Conservatory is not a school noted for its encouragement of independent thinking. And you can feel Debussy, during his years at the Conservatory, warring with this academic quality of the Paris Conservatory. However, at the same time, Debussy was at work on some songs. This is no less than René Fleming with Jean-Yves Thibaudet at the piano.

Bonsoir by the poet Paul Bourget. That was Renee Fleming singing so beautifully with Jean-Yves Thibaudet at the piano. Right now I'd like to play you one more song by Debussy to a text of Paul Verlaine, who was quite a close friend of Debussy, another wonderful singer, the late Victoria de Los Angeles.

En Sourdine, a text of Paul Verlaine, a close friend of Claude Debussy, the late Victoria de Los Angeles singing. Music from the early 1880s. The composer is just coming up on his 20th birthday. Debussy now is studying composition at the conservatory. In addition to taking piano lessons, he was studying with a wonderful man named Ernest Guirard, close friend of Berlioz and especially of Bizet. He actually helped write quite a lot of L'Arlésienne. And Guirard took pleasure in Debussy. Debussy was a hothead, but he was so funny and so gifted. Here's actually a transcription by a fellow student, a man named Maurice Emmanuel, who wrote down this exchange one day. Guirard says, "What on earth is that that you were playing?" And Debussy replies, "Unresolved floating chords. The tone must be made to sink. Then one finishes where one wishes. One goes out by whatever door one will. Therefore, the terrain is enlarged and the nuances." And Guirard takes his place at the piano and says, "But when I do this, this must resolve." It's a fancy chord called, interestingly enough, a French sixth. Usually you would open that up. It goes to something like this. He says, "See, this must resolve." And Debussy says, "Why? Why the hell does it matter?" And then Guirard asks Debussy, "Well, do you find this pleasing?" And Debussy remarks, "Yes, yes, I most certainly do." Guirard goes on, "How about if it's this? How do you get out of that? I don't deny that what you do here is pleasing, but theoretically, it is absurd." That's the point, isn't it? This is the academic approach. And Debussy says, "There is no such thing as theory. If something pleases the ear, that's what matters." "Well," Guirard says, "with exceptional talent, that might pass. But how will you teach music to others?" And Debussy says, "Listen, music cannot be taught." But there's Debussy taking lessons at the conservatory, trying to write academic music when we just heard in those beautiful songs something so enchanting and from another world. Why is he working so hard at this academic music? He wants to win the Prix de Rome. This is a grant which enables a young composer to go from Paris to live at the Villa Medici in Rome for 2 years. So he writes pretty awful academic pieces. One called The Prodigal Son, a cantata, won him the Prix de Rome, and there he goes off out the door. Here's a letter to a man named Eugène Vasnier, close friend and the husband of the wonderful singer for whom Debussy had been writing songs. I think he was falling a little bit in love with Eugène's wife, but remember, he's only 22 or 3 years old. Here's a letter from Rome, 1885. "Cher Monsieur Vasnier, here I am in this abominable villa, and I can assure you my first impression is not a good one. The weather is terrible, wind and rain. You must admit there was hardly any point coming to Rome to find the same weather we have in Paris, especially for someone who looks on all things Roman with a jaundiced eye. Poor Debussy, he doesn't like anything. He doesn't like the food there. He says it's terrible. He doesn't like his fellow classmates. He says, sometimes I've been so lonely, I cried." And he closes his letter sending best wishes to Madame Vasnier, Eugène's wife. He writes, "Is Marguerite well, and is she still studying my songs? I'm very fond of Marguerite, and I'd like to make a real musician out of her. Oh, well, once again, my respect and affection. Ach, Debussy." Part of the provisions for the young composers enjoying the hospitality there at the Villa Medici were that they send back periodic pieces of music that they were working on to their professors in Paris so that people could make sure they weren't just wasting their time there in Rome. These were called envoi, a little sort of like a letter back. This is to a theme, it turned out. I didn't know this when I first heard this piece years ago. To a theme suggested to Debussy by Charles Gounod. It's a greeting to spring. Here is Salut Printemps.

Salut Printemps, music of Claude Debussy. That was Daniel Barenboim conducting the Orchestra and Chorus of Paris. It's still charming, but it doesn't sound very much like Debussy, does it? One of the elements of Roman life which Debussy really did take to heart was marvelous performances of great Renaissance choral work. Here's a letter once again to his friend Vasnier. It is wonderful, for it is made to underline the significance of the words in which it brings out incredible depths. Sometimes there are winding melodic lines that recall illuminated manuscripts and ancient missals. He's talking about that character that he loves so much in Bach, arabesque, of the line that curls and draws you into it. Finally, by March of 1887, Debussy had fulfilled his two-year requirement at the Villa Medici. Coming back into Paris, Debussy discovered no open arms stretched out to welcome him, especially not from his family. They were hoping he'd come home from Rome with lots of commissions and especially lots of moolah. Here's a letter he wrote to a friend around this time. They find me far too unproductive, at any rate, to the glory they'd expect to be reflected upon them. They are aware that the castles in Spain that they built out of my prospects have come to nothing. So what's a boy to do? He takes any kind of position he can, a lot of piano teaching particularly, anything to scrape a few sous together so he can pay the rent, and he goes on composing. One of the pieces from this time is a marvelous work for piano four hands, the Petite Suite.

0: Petite Suite, En Bateau, the first movement of that Petite Suite. That was Aubert and Gaby Casadesus playing. You're tuned into Exploring Music, and we're engaged in quite an adventure this week, exploring the world of Achille Claude Debussy. He doesn't change his name until tomorrow's program when he turned 30. 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
1: By the late 1880s, Paris was starting to come out of the funk they'd been in for nearly 20 years. The Franco-Prussian War of 1870 had not only put paid to poor Napoleon III, it had put Debussy's father in jail. Remember, Debussy's father had been in the military for a while, so when the Prussians came roaring in on Paris, a National Guard was formed, and Debussy's father volunteered and quickly became a captain. He was no more effective at this than anything else. The war was over, but they didn't accept it. They set up what was called the Paris Commune, and he became a communard. And at the end of that little resistance, which lasted about 2 or 3 days, he was lined up against the wall with all of the other communards and nearly shot. He was, at the last minute, excused because he had children, including the, at that time, 9-year-old Claude Debussy. So as you can imagine, the 1870s and early 80s were not a time when German culture was in favor in France, except for Richard Wagner. There was an enormous craze among the French intellectual and aristocracy and elite of every sort for Wagner. There were pilgrimages every year to the summer festival in Bayreuth. Everyone went. The aristocracy, all of the composers, all of the painters. In fact, it was Renoir himself who met Wagner and said, you are the impressionist of music. And he sat down and painted 2 portraits of Richard Wagner. Debussy was swept along with this too. Wagner was such a powerful influence, and he also seemed, in a certain kind of funny way, the voice of the future. That's what he and Franz Liszt have been saying for 35 years. They called it Zukunftsmusik, the voice of the future. Now all the French were starting to buy it. It was a kind of intellectual validation, which Debussy was at some pains to overthrow. He was swept into it, admired Wagner, but managed to escape his grasp, as we'll hear in this next piece, which owes much more to Art Nouveau than to Art Richard. But before we get to the Blessed Damsel, let's reflect for just a moment on the summer of 1889. There is a Paris World Exhibition at the Champ de Mars. It's the year they erected the Eiffel Tower as part of the celebration, and Debussy went again and again to this exhibition. Not so much for the Eiffel Tower. No, he was interested in music. Exotic, wonderful music of a kind he'd never heard. In the Dutch pavilion, they had a Javanese gamelan. This is the orchestra of Bali, percussion orchestra largely, and Debussy would listen to this wonderful changing colors and rhythms of the gamelan. Years later, he wrote, "There were, and still are, despite the evils of civilization, some delightful native people for whom music is as natural as breathing. Their conservatoire is the eternal rhythm of the sea, the wind among the leaves, the thousand sounds of nature, which they understand without having to consult an arbitrary treatise." Remember, he didn't like that academic stuff very much. And he's learning from these wonderful players in Bali a new scale with 5 tones in it. You can play it on the black keys of the piano. I'm going to start on a G flat now. A flat. How different is that from the Western scale we would expect? Something here. But no. And one of the appealing things about this pentatonic scale, as it's called, 5-note scale, is that you can't play any wrong notes. If you play Western music and you play, and you happen to accidentally play, you can hear there's a dissonance there. Those 2 notes don't go together. You can't do that in the pentatonic scale. You can play any of these black key notes. Little kids in your family can touch your piano, and they can't go wrong if they play on the black keys. They are caught up and fascinated with the same sounds that enchanted Claude Debussy. Another feature of the 1889 exhibition was wonderful examples of Art Nouveau, which is a sort of offshoot of Impressionism. If you think for a moment of Aubrey Beardsley's posters for Oscar Wilde's Salome, that's high Art Nouveau. Also, if you look at the metro stops, the subway stops in Paris with their wonderful vegetative designs, also Art Nouveau. For an exhibition at the Museum of Modern Art in the 60s, Peter Seltz wrote, "The peacock's tail feathers occur more often than the whole bird, and soon the water lily pad stem take precedence over the flower. The tendril of the vine is more interesting than its leaves, the bud more intriguing than the blossoms." Almost to the exclusion of men, it is women who dominate Art Nouveau world, and the aspect of women which preoccupies the artist is her hair. Long, flowing hair, which may merge with the drapery or become part of a general wavy configuration. Now we're ready to hear this next piece, which is very rarely performed. It's a work which Debussy started in Rome, but couldn't show any of his professors. It's based on Dante Gabriel Rossetti's poem, The Blessed Damoiselle, which comes out in French as La Demoiselle Élue. It's a poem lyrique, he tells us. Here is Sylvia McNair, soprano, Susan Graham, mezzo-soprano, the Tanglewood Festival Chorus and Boston Symphony under Seiji Ozawa, La Demoiselle Élue.

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The Blessed Damozel leaned out from the gold bar of heaven. Her eyes were deeper than the depth of waters stilled at even. She had three lilies in her hand, and the stars in her hair were seven. Music of Claude Debussy, La Damozel Élue. That was Sylvia McNair, soprano. Susan Graham was the mezzo. Tanglewood Festival Chorus and Boston Symphony, all under the direction of Seiji Ozawa. Music from the late 1880s, music of Claude Debussy, just around the time he was getting ready to change his name from Achille to Claude. We have time for one more wonderful favorite, written just about this period by Debussy. One of his arabesques. We were just listening to lots of arabesques in La Damozel Élue. Let's listen now to Richard Stoltzman and Nancy Allen as they play this piece. Yeah, I know it was originally a piano piece, but this arabesque sounds so beautiful, played with clarinet and harp.

The musical arabesque, which is to say the principle of ornament, is at the basis of all forms of art. The divine arabesque was used by Palestrina and Orlando. They discovered its principle in Gregorian chant and provided support for its interlaced designs with strong counterpoint. That's Debussy writing about his concept of music as arabesque, as this flowing, curling line. And that was Richard Stoltzman and Nancy Allen, clarinetist and harp, respectively, playing Debussy's first arabesque. And now we've used up all the time we have for the first day of exploring the world of still Achille Claude Debussy. Tune in tomorrow. We'll watch him turn into Claude Achille. Hope you can join us then. In the meantime, stay right where you are. There's great stuff coming up right here.

0: 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Our production assistants are Ella Pinsloop, Eric Opland, Adela Skoronsky, and Weston Williams. Rebecca Neistat is the WFMT production and syndication manager. 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I'm Bill McLaughlin. 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
5: Stefan Reuss was a young cellist playing in the San Francisco Symphony when he visited his wife's family in their hometown, Rochester, New York. He didn't want to have to schlep his cello across the country, so he was introduced to someone who could lend him an instrument while he was in Rochester, Dr. Sidney Sobel. That meeting led to a friendship and, years later, to a concert series, the Salon Concerts at the Rochester Academy of Medicine. I'm Mona Segetola-Salmi, and I'm happy to welcome you to the next program from this series of concerts rooted in friendship, community, and a love of music. At a concert in late March 2023, cellist Stefan Reuss, along with pianist Rebecca Penis and violinist Michael Kopelman, played a pair of trios in C minor by Beethoven and Brahms. Here's their performance of a dramatic early work by Ludwig van Beethoven, his piano trio Opus 1, No. 3 in C minor.